0: and had a beat on it. Pass falls over his head and hits the turf. Clock stops with 9 ticks remaining.
1: Yeah, good coverage over there. Had the receiver bracketed to the far side. That's what you want. You want to stay deep here. You don't want to give up one here with 9 seconds to go. Good coverage there.
0: That's second down and 10. Close in on the top of the hour. Let's pause. 10 seconds here. Station identification. This is Indians football. Actually, we'll take the ID here in a moment. And now Philip Barber will take a timeout. Burn their last with 9 seconds left. Now we can step out. This is Indian football.
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0: Travis, Chris, and Brent in Philippi tonight. 9 seconds remaining in the opening half. Bridgeport, if you joined us late, leads 35-0. But the story of this game is Bridgeport star running back and defensive player, kicker, do everything. Gavin Williams injured on his second carry of the night. A defender fell on the back of his legs and kind of got his knee twisted up there. Gavin tried to run it off, got retaped, but the Indians pulling away on the scoreboard and just no reason to risk him and insert him back into the game. So he's been pulled for the evening.
3: Guys, I just talked to Gavin there a few moments ago, and he said he feels good. He didn't have any apprehensions there. He's retaped there, but of course, as you guys just said, you know, just no need to risk it.
0: Yeah, need some PT this week and get ready for Bird. All right, second down and 10. Colts out of timeouts, so they got to get a first down here. This could be the final play of the opening half. Snap back, fake on the toss out. Jones standing in the pocket. Pocket breaks down. Jump pass coming near side. That's taken by the other Jones. Mason over the 45 out to the 48. That'll be the final play of the first half of action as the Indians rallied over to make the stop after a gain of about 12 yards. End of one. Indians will take a 35-0 lead into the locker room. So of mixed results first half of Bridgeport. Too many rush yards on the ground, but fortunately the Indians with a nice lead. Let's check in downstairs with Brent.
3: Coach, nice lead, 35-0. Great play by the defense on the scoop and score touchdown. What are your thoughts here going into halftime?
4: Got to wake up a little bit here. I think we're playing a little lethargic. We definitely got to improve a little bit here in the second half.
3: Good luck, second half, Coach.
4: Thank you.
0: All right, thanks a lot. Tyler Ferris in the locker room at halftime. 35-0, Bridgeport on top. We'll be back. 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
0: Halftime in Philippi, 35-0. Bridgeport leading the Colts here at the break. Guys kind of agree with Tyler Ferris. A little lethargic tonight from Bridgeport. I think Phillip Barber came out. You may recall last year, they abandoned the run very early and just tried to start throwing the football around. You knew tonight they were going to stick to their game plan and try to run the ball, control the clock, keep the score as low as possible. And, you know, you're up 35-0, but it doesn't feel that way.
1: Yeah, and they had a good defensive game plan coming out. The Colts did. Kind of forces a good left-handed early. And I think Tyler Ferris is right. You know, the logistics of the first road game of the year. I know everyone like us, we think it's easy, which it is for us. But for these kids, getting out on the road for the first time and traveling, it's always a little bit different after the first road game. And I think the sluggish part's right. And I don't think he was happy with his offense. That's why he decided to call that timeout and punt the football late there on a fourth and short. You know, more times than not, he would have went for it. But I think that's the message sent to his offense. Like, guys, we need to wake up. Yes, Phillip Barber's got a good game plan. We're Bridgeport. We have the offensive line to backs. This should be an issue. We're going to get this corrected at halftime.
3: Guys, I'm going to add an element to that. Besides it being the first road trip, I also think it's the natural ebb and flow of the schedule. I mean, we had Martinsburg 2 weeks ago, one of the best atmospheres ever. East Fairmont last week again. East Fairmont's on the struggle bus this year. There's not the talent that Martinsburg had. And, of course, now PB better than East Fairmont. Not quite to the level of Martinsburg. But, again, it's just the natural ebb and flow of the schedule.
1: And that's what Tyler said this year. He wants this team to get better week after week after week. He understands in order for that to happen, no matter who your opponent is, you got to come out early and often and step on their throat and go. Didn't see that here tonight in the first half. Still got a half to play, but hey, all that being said, we're up 35-0 against a team ranked second in AA. I'll take that.
0: Yeah, Brent, you're down there on the sideline for every game, so you kind of read the emotional level of this team, the excitement level of this team, and it just kind of seemed like even when they came out of the locker room to start this game, just not where they should be.
3: It's not there. And of course, you know, you can spend an hour talking about the psyche of high school kids.
0: Yeah, good luck.
3: The thing that I would also add, guys, it's homecoming next week. It's been a long week at school. You just never know what dynamic is playing there. You know, fortunately, it hasn't hurt us too bad up 35-0. I also would say this. Don't take enough away from PB. They have played a really, really, really sound game, especially on defense. I love the aggressiveness that they're showing there, getting pressure on those A-gaps. We've seen the weakness of the single wing the past couple of years. Anytime we've struggled has been from A-gap pressure, and they're doing a great job. job of that tonight.
1: And what they're doing tonight is going to set them up for their game at Elkins next week, who loves to run the ball up the middle in those gaps. So really, they're kind of working on the rest of their schedule, so to speak.
0: All right, 35-0 halftime. Chris, we'll check scores. We come back after this time.
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1: And it's time for our game night scoreboard Friday night on the Metro News website. Here's what we got. We're starting 4A University, number one this week in the early polls, leading Winning Park 38-0 that game late second quarter. Musselman leads Spring Mills at the half. A little bit of a surprise here. Musselman 21, Spring Mills 8. That's not the only surprise on our scoreboard tonight. We'll get the others in a minute. Second quarter, Cabell Midland leads Spring Valley 6-0. Huntington up on Hurricane 7-6. That is a second quarter score. A little bit of a surprise there. Parkersburg second quarter leads Parkersburg South 14-0. Elkins has exploded past Buchanan. No surprise here. 35-7 late second quarter. And Shady Spring in the second quarter leads Oak Hill 14-7. AAA scoreboard, the surprise score of the night. Robert C. Byrd has two turnovers and a touchdown called back on a kickoff. They trail Preston at the half 14-0. That game in Clarksburg. George Washington of Class 4A leads South Charleston second quarter 14-0. Herbert Hoover 21, Beckley Woodrow Wilson 6 in the second quarter in Elkview. North Marion 19, Fairmont Senior 10. That's a second period score in Rachel. Princeton Oliver Chapmanville 34-7 in the second period. Brook trails Indian Creek of Ohio 6-0 at the half. That Brook team, keep an eye on them this year. They're a little better than I expected. Kaiser, first quarter, early score against Petersburg. No reports since this 6-0 score. Kaiser with the lead early on there. Nitro 8, Riverside nothing first quarter. That's an early score as well. Ripley all over Point Pleasant, 27-7 in the first half. At the half, Grafton 18, Hampshire nothing. John Marshall likewise at the half, leads Hedgesville 21-0. How about this score? Probably not surprised. Lewis County and East Fairmont, no score at the half. Capital 9, St. Albans 6, second quarter. That's another stellar battle in Kanawha County. Those two teams are heading nowhere this year. Okay, double-A scoreboard. Clay County 21, Sissonville 6 at the half. Meadow Bridge leads Summers County 13-0 in the second quarter. Roane County at the half leads Williamstown in a good one. I knew this would be a good game. 9-7 Roane County at the Raiders lead at the half in Wood County. Independence and Mingo Central, they're not going to kick till 8:30. Not sure what the delay is there, but that will be kicking later on tonight. Also, in AA, South Harrison leads Polka 28-0. Lincoln at the half leads Nicholas County 19-14. Doddridge County at the half leads Ravenswood 31-7. Bluefield first quarter leads Ridgeview, Virginia 8-0. Also in AA, Tyler Consolidated leads Buffalo 37-0. Midland Trail leads Greenbriery, struggling Spartan 6-0 in the second quarter. And now let's take a look at the single A scoreboard before you wrap it up here at the half. Wahama leads Webster County 32-0 at the break. Tug Valley 35, Tulsa 15 second quarter. Pendleton County at the half and a good one leads AA Moorefield 14-7. That's a good game there between those two teams. Knew it would be. Sherman leads Calhoun County 30-6. How about Calhoun? 3-0 to start the year. And they're going to lose their first game of the season tonight. Greenbrier West leads Pocahontas 24-8. Also in single A, some scores. Take a look at the half. Tucker County 8. Clay Battelle 6. Tigard Valley, Bath County, Virginia scoreless in the second quarter. One more score. Rourke County leads Gilmer County 7-6 at the half.
15: 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Here's Fred Persinger.
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2: The Mingo Central Miners, who proudly play their high school football on Miner Mountain, have jumped out to a 3-0 start this season and have outscored their first three opponents 141-12. Fourth-year head coach David Jones talks about how pleasing that sounds.
22: Yeah, man, we've been very blessed, man, with our veteran offense. Going into my fourth year, this is the first time I've had that. We're just blessed to, you know, have some high-power receivers that can run and a quarterback can throw and a running back can run the ball.
2: In last week's win over Wayne, the Miners were hitting on all cylinders. And Coach Jones says the main reason why there were no distractions. We ask him, what distractions was he referring to?
22: Teenagers. you never know what they're going to do. And I'm a very, very disciplined person. There's several games that, you know, we didn't have starters starting because they may have done something in school they wasn't supposed to, or been late to practice, or just little things, basically. But, you know, we didn't have no distractions that week, and we put it all together. And, you know, that's a bonus, definitely, when it comes to teenage kids, man. Whew.
2: Coming up tonight, it's the 8th-ranked Patriots of Independence making the 2-hour drive from Coal City to Del Barton to take on the 7th-ranked Miners of Mingo Central. Tonight, it gets real for Mingo Central and Independence. Kick tonight from James H. Buck Harless Stadium is set for 8:30.
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23: Both the Mountaineers and Virginia have running quarterbacks, even though the structure of the two teams' offense differs. 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
23: Quarterback Bo Fribula transferred to Virginia from Missouri in the offseason, and he's off to a great start with the Cavaliers. He rushed for

0: different, you know, in my opinion, but obviously the running quarterback aspect is something we see in practice. They want to run the ball on you. They want to get bomb shots over the top and, you know, have an opportunity to, like you said, hold the ball. I think they won like a 24 play drive against somebody the other day and it took the entire quarter, you know, and so limit the possessions on offense to be able to score and then don't take negative plays.
1: Michael Hawkins is as advertised through two games of his Mountaineer career. He's shown explosiveness with a 71-yard touchdown run last week. He's actually West Virginia's leading rusher through two games, and he's thrown three TD passes to three different receivers. Now, Virginia is ranked, and the Mountaineers could get there with a win Saturday.
0: It's a huge game with the atmosphere, the opportunity to play, because it's the next one, you know, and we're excited about it. And so I think for our guys, the consistency of the challenge of this program and how we do things is going to be tested, and that could be between having to play more snaps in a row and the depth, you know, being able to go in and perform at the same level as the starters do.
1: With the Golden Blue Report, I'm Kyle Wiggs, Metro News Sports.
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9: All right, halftime. Both teams back out on the playing surface, 35-0. Bridgeport leading in this game. First half numbers, Indians 258 on the ground, 41 through the air. Look at Phillip Barber's rushing numbers. 70, too much.
10: Yeah, too many yards rushing. One of those, though, I will say, was on the big run from Robbie Jones there on that zone read quarterback keeper. That was a 44-yard scramble. So 44 of their 70 is on that one run. But you gave it up, and that's something you're going to see again in the future. Anytime you play a running quarterback, that's out there. But overall, defense kept them off the scoreboard in the first half. Offense did enough. Coach Ferris wasn't happy. I think think his team will have the

0: message here to start this third quarter. It'll come out a little bit of fire.
1: All right, sounds good. Third quarter, Phillip Barber will have the ball when we come back. Down 35-0, second half next.
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1: A great night for football here in North Central West Virginia. Pulling off out there a bit as we start the second half of play. 67 degrees as the third quarter has arrived. Again, Phillip Barber will get the ball to start the third. Bridgeport won the opening toss and took the football and jumped in front early 7-0. Scored 4 offensive touchdowns and a defensive touchdown on a Sean Veltri strip sack of Robbie Jones and a scoop and score return of about 27 yards for Max Conley. All right, ready for the second half here. We'll continue to keep an eye on the developments at One Eagle Way. Bird Stadium is RCB starting the third quarter trailing Preston 14-0. So Bird stay at number one in Class AAA, maybe short-lived. Jalen Brown has that ball teed up. Colts put 3 return guys back, bracketing the 5-yard line. Here's Jalen's kick, and that's a driver. And, boy, he got all that one. 8 yards deep in the end zone.
5: Yeah, I like it. Jalen Brown.
1: All right, so the Colts will get the ball at the 20-yard line. First down and 10.
5: And you mentioned a turnover. Other than the Martinsburg game, Bridgeport has won the turnover battle and the others. And that's a second fumble return for a touchdown this year. Those are good. You like to have the defense, you know, getting turnovers and turning them into points.
1: Yeah, plus 7 now on the season are the Indians. So anytime you can close in on that double-digit giveaway takeaway mark before you hit the midway point of the season, that's pretty good. All right, first and 10 from the 20-yard line. Robbie Jones in the shotgun as he's been all night. Takes the snap, handoff. Yep, between the tackles. That's Rondo Koontz. Transfers carry, gets it to the 21.
5: Sorry about that, Travis. Transfer from Grafton.
1: Gain of a yard, second down and 9. After we saw Landon Carpenter, boy, they put the strapped him up, rode him, didn't they?
5: Yeah.
1: 13 carries in the first half.
5: And they're going to need him the rest of the way. Let's face it, they're down 35-0. Keep Landon Carpenter fresh. Remember, his dad was telling me before the game they had to pop his hip back into place. Tough kid, strong kid, and here they go, run the play clock again.
1: Yep, gain of 1, second down and 9. Play clock at 10. Koontz stays in it, running back, double wing to the right. They'll run that way, and Koontz comes through a crease, falls out to the 26-yard line before Eli Knight, along with Luke Jackson, the sophomore. Boy, what a JV game Luke had the other night, Troy Jackson the other night in Fairmont. Scored 4 touchdowns in the matter of about 4 minutes on the clock. He had a punt return for a score, an interception return for a touchdown, and 2 rushing scores for Troy Jackson, a kid that the coaching staff really, really like as a 10th grader. He's out there at safety. Koontz gets a gain of 5 on the play. It's third down, short. Play clock at 7. Everything in tight, low snap, handoff to Koontz, and Koontz does a good job following his blocking, and he'll have a first down as he dives over the 30 to 32-yard line. So the Indian softness in the middle against the run continues here as Max Conley will come out, and coming back in will be John Wesley Calvert.
6: So, Chris and guys, I just noticed this. We're running a 6-man front against this heavy package and bringing those 3 backers in. And so, of course, when you're running a 6-man front, you're trying to cover all gaps, which that means that the Mike linebacker has to have his own gap as well. And I'm guessing That's why Mr. Conley is visiting his way over here toward the sideline.
5: And he's getting caught up at the congestion up front, Brent. That's one thing I've noticed. See how Calvert does.
1: First and 10 from the 32-yard line. This time the wing is tight. There's a double handoff, and coming over the 35 to the 40, 45 to the 50. And that is Jones as he's shoved out of bounds by Martin. Mason Jones, they handed it to Koontz. Koontz gave it back to Mason Jones, who was that wing to the right on a scissors play. And that is Phillip Barber's second best offensive play of the night. Takes the ball to the Bridgeport 45.
5: Well, we've seen that somewhere, right? I mean, we run that a lot, and they just ran to perfection there for a big run for Mason Jones.
1: Yeah, which makes you wonder, how did you not stop that? You see it every day in practice.
5: Mm-hmm.
1: All right, first and 10, ball on the 45-yard line. Colts on the march here, trying to get on the board and break up the shutout. Down 35 to nothing. Koontz comes in motion across the formation. Jones fakes it to him. Robbie keeps it. Finds a crease. Runs it down to the 42 for a gain of 3 on the play.
5: Good job, Brody Prunty, there on the first stop.
1: Yeah, big Brody got him. Offensive tackle. Gain of 3. Second down at 7.
5: Well, I do not see Landon Carpenter on the slide. Now I do. He just came back out. So hopefully he's okay standing there, but no helmet.
1: All right, second down and 7. 9-10 remaining here in the third quarter. Indians down 35-0 and allowing Phillip Barber to play at their pace. Colts break the huddle with 5 on the huddle clock. Double wing right. Koontz takes it straight up the middle. Indians this time stiff. No game.
5: Yeah, Tristan Noble.
1: Here comes a late flag. Tristan Noble and John Calvert on the tackle, and they may have given Koontz a little too much.
5: And yeah, Noble didn't get off the pile there. I'm afraid that's going to be on him.
1: That is the call. 15 yards and a first down.
5: Well, those are penalties. We've seen those this year. Too many of those 15-yard varieties, especially when you're stopping for no gain. Then do something silly there to give the other team 15 yards in the first down. The coaching staff not happy.
1: A gain down to the 27-yard line. First and 10, 8:30. Remaining Colts' deepest penetration in Bridgeport territory in the game. Down 35-0.
4: All right, here we go.
1: But the sloppiness and the lethargic nature has carried into this third quarter. Koontz, motion across the formation. Snap back to Jones, looking right, being chased by Veltri. He's just going to throw it into the bench area. And the Indians looking for an intentional grounding flag. Not going to get the call.
5: Yeah, nobody over there.
1: Yeah, nobody over there, and I'm not sure Jones was out of the tackle box.
5: No, he was right in the middle of it. Should have been the 15-yarder. Actually been a 10-yarder and a loss of down, so no call on that. It'll be second and 10, unfortunately.
6: I was going to say, he wasn't out of the box.
5: No, he just threw it out of bounds. Veltri with the pressure.
1: All right, second down, 10 from the 27. Clock stopped 8:06, third quarter. 35-0. Back into a tight set. They're going to hand the ball off, and that's Jones, and he'll push forward for a yard, and that's it. So Mason Jones, senior linebacker, gets a yard, brings up a 3rd and 9.
5: Like John Calvert, I do, since he's been in the game a couple different times tonight. Just gets his nose in there on the football, guys, and he's in there, and he's one of the guys that helped bring him down.
1: Yep. Calvert at linebacker along with Eli Knight and Gabe Martin. Actually, Gabe might be at safety. Yeah, he is. No, he's a backer. Forgot. Six-man front here. Bastien will come in.
5: Yeah, we're going to take one of the big guys out, bring in an extra DB.
1: Yeah, expecting spread look, and that's what you got. Trips to the left, single receiver to the right. 3 on the clock. Snap to Robbie Jones. Here comes pressure. Gets rid of it over the middle. Pass overthrown, incomplete at an open receiver. On an in route down at the 11-yard line, but sailed it over the head of Kent Rowan. And it'll be 4th down and 9. Phillip Barber will go for it.
5: Yeah, good pressure there from Veltri and Noble.
1: Actually not going to go. Here comes the field goal unit.
5: And they have a good kicker, Aiden Lynch.
1: Oh, so
5: Aiden
1: Lynch.
5: Thorne, my apologies. Aiden Thorne, good kicker. Yeah, what am I saying?
1: I think it was Thomas earlier.
5: Yeah.
1: All right, this will be 43 yards. Game winner against Grafton, although that one was a chip shot.

0: This one right in the center of the field. Try to give the Colts some points. Snap back, hold down. Kick is away. Kick has the leg, and it is good. The 42-yard official field goal from Aiden Thorne, and he splits the pipes, and Philip Barber gets on the board. And trail now 35-3. Bridgeport will get the ball for the first time in this second half at the 7:09 mark of the third quarter. Back in a moment.
1: Picture this. Your staff spends hours every week buried in reports, emails, and repetitive tasks. 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
0: All right, 7:09 remaining third quarter. Colts on the board on a nice drive. Took that ball from their own 20-yard line and did have to settle for a 42-yard field goal, but the young kicker was true. And the sophomore Thorne has it teed up once again. He's going to kick this one end over end, and that one is going to be 3 yards deep in the end zone for the touchback.
2: Yeah, Thorne, good job on the 42-yard field goal. Could have probably went from about 48, 50. And then he kicks one in the end zone for the touchback.
0: Fairmont North Marion started the third quarter now, has tightened up. Polar Bears in the end zone, 19-17. Is that score in the third? First and 10, ball to 20. Indians' first touch here, the third. I was thinking in the break there, you know, probably the best thing that Nick Maley's done in this program is he's changed the mindset.
2: Oh, yeah.
0: You know, how many Colt teams did we see that would have folded down 35-0? You can tell this is a program that's now used to winning and not losing. First and 10 from the 20. And a runoff left tackle, and Graham Benson is caught and dropped right at the 20-yard line. No gain. Again, ran into the teeth of that linebacker run blitz. And the Indians have struggled to run the ball between the tackles consistently tonight. Second down and 10 from the 20.
2: Yeah, get a little stubborn that time. Nowhere to go. Credit Philip Barber there to stuff it up in there. As, Bridgeport hoping to break one here.
0: Right, wing right, Eli Knight. Gabe Martin in the backfield. He's already over 100 yards. Did that in the first quarter. Tonight did Gabe. Along with Graham Vincent. And that's Gabe Martin right up the middle. And again, it's clogged up, and he falls over the pile and will pick up 2 yards out to the 22.
2: Yeah, one thing I'm noticing here, any coach will tell you, any O-line coach will tell you, they don't like having linemen on the ground. There's three white jerseys on the ground that time up front, and that's, I'm sure, something John Cole notices on that play and a couple others tonight.
0: All right, third down and 8 from the 22-yard line. 6 minute mark, third quarter. Colts trying to get the ball back here. Bridgeport has been able to convert every third down but one tonight. Snap the game. Sweeping wide to the left. Turns the corner with a 25. Breaks the tackle and falls to the 30 and should have the first down.
2: Yeah, good run there by Gabe Martin. Good blocking out in front that time by the offensive line. Also, Eli Knight out there blocking in front as well. Good block.
0: Yeah, he had to break a tackle. He was hit about 2 yards short of where he needed to be and did a good job breaking that tackle and falling out to the 30 and just got it by the nose of the ball. First down, Indians.
2: 36 yards now for Gabe Martin on 13 carries.
0: So Martin over 500 yards rushing on the season, 6 touchdowns on the year. First and 10 from the 30. Here comes Graham Vincent, and again gets tripped up as he's trying to get through the line as he got low tackled on the play and stopped by 24, Bentley Heldreth. A gain of 2 for the senior T-back, Graham Vincent.
2: Vincent has 56 yards rushing on 7 carries.
0: Got a Colt limping out. That's Leon Brown. Waylon Corberly will check in. 6-1.

0: on 3'10", sophomore, to replace him. 4:27, clock is rolling, third quarter. Indians 35-3, the lead here in Philippi. Snap, wide run, this side. Graham, 35, and pulled down with a flag down. And another flag is Eli Knight.
1: Yeah, Eli Knight hits the guy out of bounds after the play.
0: Yeah, actually knocked him into Landon Carpenter.
1: And Landon hit the side of the bench here, the trainer's bench near the track, and he's holding his head.
0: Yeah, so we're going to have, a blocking infraction on the play, and then Eli Knight continued the block into the bench area and shoved a Phillip Barber player on a continuation. And he, in turn, knocked into Landon Carpenter, the starting tailback, who, again, Chris noted, has not played in the third quarter. So we're going to have a hold on, a defensive hold called on, no, that's not right. Hold on Phillip Barber is what the initial signal was, but that's wrong. It's a hold on Bridgeport. And a late hit out of bounds on the Indians.
1: Carpenter's back of his head hit that table, but it also came down right on the edge of the track, which is there next to the football field, obviously out of bounds, and he's down right now.
0: He's on his back. The Indians trainers have come over to check on him. Got a couple of coaches also from Phillip Barber. But this is going to be a 10-yard mark off, and then tack on 15 more. Carpenter is up. He's going to take a seat on the bench, rubbing the back of his head. And this ball is going to go all the way back to the 18-yard line. The only positive is you get the down over because of the holding call. It's a second and 22. Need the 40. 4:11 remaining. Third quarter. 35-3.
1: Cover zero here for Phillip Barber.
0: Snap. Hand off Eli Knight. Knight tries to spin by a defender. Can't. Taken down at the 21-yard line. Tackled by Bentley Heldrick. So got a couple. Indians listless here in this third quarter.
1: Yeah, they get out to the 30-yard line for the first down. Actually, no, after
0: the
1: 40.
0: Yeah,
1: need the 40.
0: Yeah, this is third and 19. Play clock at 15 as Max Conley brings the play in. 35-3, Bridgeport leading by 32 points on the road. Graham's back to throw, looking, firing, pass caught, 50, down to the 45. Gorby has the catch, he fumbled it, it is loose. Gorby gets back on it at the 37-yard line. Got tomahawked out. Phillip Barber saying the pass was incomplete, but it's going to be ruled as a catch and a fumble. Tristan Price slapped it from him, and Gorby fell back on the ball for 37. The Indians convert on a third down and 19. A little Martinsburg conversion there on a third and long.
1: Yeah, great pass. Hash near side, little seam route down the hash, and right on the money, Graham Vincent's pass to Aiden Gorby, and to me it looked like a catch. He ran about 3 or 4 yards before the ball kind of came loose.
0: Yeah, good job by Gorby to get back on what he left on the carpet. As the Indians will sub Eli Knight out, and Zach Hickman will come in. 2:48, rolling clock. Martin's in the wing. Hickman's in the backfield on first and 10 from the 37. Snap, and that's a give to Martin. Martin, 35, 30, 25, and tackled down to 23 of Phillip Barber as the Indians got that wing around, working with Tristan Price making the tackle with Gabe Martin running it.
2: Guys, I like that adjustment there. Gabe actually cut that up inside there. Didn't quite run it as wide as what Eli Knight had been running it the last couple of times he ran it.
0: A gain down to the 23-yard line, so that big pass play, second big connection tonight for Graham Vincent in the throw game has made this drive come to life. Play clock at 10. Here comes Max Conley late getting the play call in. They break the huddle, run up to the line, 5, down to 4 and 3. Ready to snap it off, and they do, just ahead of the ticker expiring, and good run by Graham Vincent, puts his shoulder down and takes contact at the 17-yard line applied by Aiden Thorne. And that'll be a good run for Graham of about 6.5 yards as the clock continues to wind down to 90 seconds in the third. Indians have not scored here in the third quarter, and this is their first possession of the football in the third.
1: Kind of weird game, isn't it? The whole game's been kind of strange. And right now, Bridgeport, workmanlike drive here, working their way down the field with the one big pass play to Aiden Gorby.
0: All right, here we go. Break the huddle. 7 on the shot clock. 109 on the game clock. Indians second down and 4 to Colt 18. Gabe right up the middle, and the block was defeated. And Gabe is down in the backfield. Leon Brown got by Johnny Caputo and tackled Gabe Martin 2 yards in the backfield.
1: Yeah, Brown kind of stemmed over very late there, and I'm not sure Caputo saw him come over that quickly. And he just didn't ID him off the snap.
0: That sets up a third down and medium. Third and 5 should be the final play of the quarter. Preston 21, Bird 14, third quarter. Wing to the right, Eli Knight's back in, as is Graham Vincent in the backfield along with Gabe Martin. On third down and 5, they'll run into the boundary with Graham, and Graham will have the first down. He gets slammed out at the 12-yard line. And we got a marker down back at the 17-yard line in the area of holding. 14 seconds left, and that'll wipe out another Bridgeport first down. Called it on Sean Veltri.
1: They called a hole. Looked like to me it was a false start. He moved downfield early, but must have held someone. That was on the opposite side of the field. So.
0: Put the ball back to the 28-yard line.
1: Yeah, but just do it the hard way. Did it last time on 3rd and 19.
0: Yeah, this is 3rd and 15. Zach Hickman will check in. Final play of the third quarter, barring an offensive penalty. And again, the Indians beset by penalties tonight. Hickman, Vincent in the backfield. Gabe Martin is the right side wing on third down and 14. Martin comes in motion. Got a hand sweep it to him. The chase is on. Martin trying to turn the corner. Can't get by Robbie Jones, who showed good closing speed. And we'll get him down to the 21-yard line. That'll be gain of 11. And that'll be the final play of this quarter. 35-3. Phillip Barber takes advantage and wins that third quarter of action as we head to the fourth. Back in a moment on the home of the Bridgeport Indians.
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0: First play of the fourth quarter coming up, 4th and 8, the Indians facing from the Colt 21-yard line. Indians have been outscored 3-0. Here comes Jaylen Brown on for a field goal. This will be a 38-yard attempt. Slight angle for Brown to his left. So again, Gavin Williams banged up. This would have been Gavin certainly on this attempt. So Jaylen Brown's going to get a crack at it, 38 yards out. On a fourth down and 8 from the 21. Good snap, good hold, kick on the way, kick has the leg, and it is good.
1: Hey, okay.
0: Good job, Jalen Brown, as we've had the place kickers exchange kicks here in this second half. Thorn 42, Jalen Brown comes back with a nice kick there of 38 yards. 11:57 remaining here in the third, actually fourth quarter of play. Just started the fourth quarter. 38-3 is our new score.
1: Yeah, Jalen Brown's having himself a heck of a night. 38-yard field goal, couple touchbacks on kicks. I like it from the young man.
0: Good kicking depth here.
1: Yeah, we actually have a third kicker, Jackson Nice Warner. He kicks in the JV games. Done a pretty good job so far there as well.
0: I'm sure, Brent, that was a little shot in the arm to that sideline.
2: Sure was. Sure was. Again, real excited there for Jalen to get that nice boot on there.
0: All right, now that Jalen's got the juices flowing, he'll come on for the kickoff. And, yep, he's feeling it. Another touchback.
1: That's his third touchback of the night. Good job, Jalen Brown.
0: All right, Colt ball 20, 11:57 remaining, trailing 38-3. This will be their second offensive possession.
1: Well, Philip Barber made it hard last week for North Marion to run the football, and made it a little hard for Bridgeport tonight as well. In fact, North Marion pretty much had to score all their points in the passing game last week, and Bridgeport likewise has completed a couple good passes tonight. Let's see if this Bridgeport defense comes out a little tougher here on this possession.
0: This will be a running clock here in the fourth quarter. So Philip Barber, who's been trying to strangle the clock all night, is going to get an assist here by the mercy rule. Snap, give to Kuntz, and Kuntz is dropped after a 3-yard gain. Got a marker down? Nope, just a late whistle there. Gain of 2. Landon Carpenter, by the way, still seated on the Philip Barber bench. But the trainers and medical folks have left him, so that's a good sign. Right, 11:20 left. Preston and Byrd tied at 21, third quarter. GW 14-6 lead on South Charleston. And still a 2-point North Marion lead on Fairmont Senior. Second down and 8. They come back to that wing handoff. And this time, Jones is caught at the 25 and dropped. Jackson in there along with Whitehair. Gain of 2. Third down and 5.
1: Yeah, they're going to need Landon Carpenter next week. They play at Elkins next week.
0: That's a big one.
1: Mm-hmm.
0: Yeah, big one for Bridgeport, too. You need Philip Barber to win out.
1: Yes, you do. You need them to win out.
0: Yeah, you need Fairmont Senior to beat North Marion.
1: 19-17, Huskies, third quarter there.
0: All right, spread look here. Play clock at 7, third down and 5 for the Colts. Got the Joneses in the backfield. Running back is Mason Jones next to Robbie Jones. Robbie takes the snap. He's back, 4-man rush. Throws sideline, nearly intercepted. Graham Benson climbed the ladder and may have gotten a fingertip on it as it was intended for Tristan Price, but a good job by Graham. He was all over that ball. And it's fourth down and 5, and on comes the punt team for the Colts.
1: Almost had a second chance there for a second touchdown on the night defensively off a turnover, and looks like it just went right through his hands. Maybe got a piece of it. Good job defensively by Graham Benson.
0: Graham will drop, single safety back, awaiting the Aiden Thorn punt. Indians will get the ball back here. Nine minutes and some change remaining in the fourth. Leading 38-3. Indians 8 against or across the front. And they get the punt safe. Here's an end over end. It's going to sail out of bounds. Let's see where they mark that one. It's going to be on the plus side of the field for Bridgeport. I don't know about that. He put it out at the 49 of Bridgeport. That ball sailed clear out of bounds.
1: I was thinking
2: and
1: more
2: then
1: like
2: bounced.
0: Yeah, and then bounced. Yeah, so that's, I don't think he had any clue where the ball went out there. total guess. He's going to mark it at the 50. All right, 9:18 remaining. Indians leading 38-3. I'd like to punch one more in here just to give you a little better feeling on this half. Wing to the right, Eli Knight, Graham Vincent in the backfield, along with, I believe that's Zach Hickman back there with him. Mm-hmm. Snap to Graham. Graham runs it to the outside. Here he comes. Nice stiff arm, and he'll take the ball down to the 41-yard line as he put that stiff arm right into the mush of Aiden Thorne. Gain of 9 for Graham Vincent. And a second down and 1.
1: 80 yards now for Vincent on 10 carries. Like to see him become the second back, get over 100 here tonight.
0: 8:47 to play. Homecoming week upcoming. Also Bird Week on the campus of Bridgeport High School. Should be a great week of activities. Homecoming parade and much, much more. Again, Hall of Fame night. I'll tell you about that in a moment here. Snap back. And there's a run for a first down out of the 36-yard line before ball carrier Graham Vincent is picked up and pulled backwards. Yeah, the inaugural Bridgeport Athletic Hall of Fame class still in the process of being released. Got a couple more, I believe, to be announced this week, and then they'll be honored coming up at the football game. Prior to the football game on Friday night, they're going to have a nice little get-together. Reception before the game over in the city park. And again, the first class, really the Mount Rushmore of Bridgeport Athletics. Great, great class, including the 1955 first state championship football team. Snap, Graham, big hole, right side, closes quickly. He'll get it down to the 33-yard line.
1: Yeah, Max Conley tried to get over there to get the block, just couldn't get there in time, but Graham Vincent was able to fall forward to get an extra yard there.
0: Gain of 4, second down and 6. Clock at 7:23 and winding. Indians and the Colts have scored field goals in this second half. There's been the scoring for each. Seven-minute mark. Wing around, up the middle, and popping out the other end. It's still going Eli Knight. They didn't get him to the ground. Inside the 20, breaks another tackle. Inside the 10, he'll have it down to the Colt 9.
1: Yeah, good run by Knight. That Phillip Barber defense starting to get tired. You can see it in those missed tackles, but you want to miss him because Eli Knight's 220 pounds in Warnovia, and that's what he did.
0: First and goal for Eli Knight and Bridgeport with 6:37 remaining in the fourth. Tribe on top 38-3. Set to move to 3-1 on the season.
1: Knight is also playing ill tonight. Something to keep in mind there. And for a young man that's ill, he runs pretty hard still.
0: Sure does. All right, Hickman in the backfield. He leaves block for Graham Vincent. Graham gets tripped up by Mason Jones down at the 5-yard line. It's going to be second down and goal from there.
1: A lot of low tackles tonight by Phil Barber, just trying to get the legs off these backs from Bridgeport.
0: Yeah, you're right. A lot of diving, and usually that's advantage running back, but Bridgeport's tripped over a lot of guys laying on the ground.
1: Yeah, they have, and we've had some linemen laying on the ground a little bit tonight. Just with those low blocks, our defenders going low, some of the linemen just kind of falling down too.
0: Play clock at 10. Conley has the play call. He disseminates it in the huddle. They break the huddle. And the Indians up to the line. Second to goal from the 5. And a handoff on the wing. And they're sitting on Eli Knight. He'll lose yardage back to the 6. Well, I mean, just when you think you got him worn down, Bentley helps it. He's able to defeat the block and get Knight in the backfield. It's a 3rd and goal from the 6. And for the most part, the Indians have not had anything come easy tonight offensively.
1: No, really not. Other than that Gavin Williams run to start the game, everything's been workmanlike. A couple big pass plays, but credit Phillip Barber's defense. And they've had some good tackling tonight as well. And The offensive line hasn't had their best game either, though.
0: Indians trying to identify everybody at the line. Pre-snap. Buck lateral toss out to Graham Benson, and Graham to the goal line. He's in for the touchdown. So is what has happened tonight happens again for the most part. You run outside, you find success, and the Indians do it again on the buck lateral toss. Graham Benson runs it in for the touchdown. That is the second rushing touchdown of the season. And the Indians build the lead to 44-3.
1: And by my totals, that puts him over 100 yards at 101 on the night.
0: The Indians run a guy on late. And Jalen Brown, who's also had himself a pretty good night here.
1: Yes, he has.
0: He's on for the PAT. 4:25 to play. Snap back, hold down, kick from Jalen, sails into the nighttime sky, and it is good. So the Indians get their first touchdown of the second half, and it comes with 4:25 remaining here in the fourth quarter. Indians build that lead to 45-3.

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1: Nice 80-yard drive there. Bridgeport overcame their own penalties on that drive, converted a third down and 19. Jalen Brown's kickoff, this one returnable. At the 5-yard line, over the 10, 15, over the 25, and out to the 30 comes Tristan Price. So nice return there. Price and the Indians defense now will settle in at the 29 with 4:18 remaining. Leading in this game, 45-3.
2: Talked about Robbie Jones. I've been impressed with Robbie Jones from his safety position defensively, yeah. Tackling tonight. I know offensively he's known as their quarterback, but defensively he's been a pretty good tackler tonight.
1: Yeah, their tackling's been great. Yes. Really, that's been something Bridgeport has faced. You know, about three times this season has been good tackling. Here's to the air. Jones throws it, pass incomplete, and Trey Spadafor was face guarding the receiver, but did a good job of not interfering with the intended target. Halen Griever, his first target tonight, the senior. So Trey's got to get his head around there.
2: You know what? That was good coverage.
1: It was.
2: Right,
1: yeah.
2: With him.
1: Yeah, if you're not going to turn your head around, then don't run into him, and that's exactly what he did not do. Second down and 10.
2: We do have some backups in there on defense. You mentioned Spadafor. And I'm looking at some reserves. We're playing up front as well. Cam Snyder's in there. Zach Hickman back in there.
3: With the exception of Calvert, that's pretty much the second defense.
2: Yep, you're right.
1: Yeah, Calvert's he's a Monday night guy as well, trying to work his way into only Friday. There's a snap and a run. Robbie Jones, good job. They hold him up, drop him at the 33-yard line.
2: Cam Snyder, first in there on the ankle tackle.
1: Yep, short game. Not to be splitting hairs, but Phillip Barber wasn't set there for the snap. They've been relatively clean in this game in terms of penalties. Most of the flags have gone on the road team.
2: I would probably get Robbie Jones out of this game for me. They took Landon Carpenter out at halftime. They need Jones in a big way the rest of the year, and keeping him in there. So don't think you want to have him take any more hits.
1: They're down 7. Robbie Jones stays in at quarterback. Mason Jones is the running back. 3rd and 7. Play clock's at 3. Game clock 2:32.
2: Fumble.
1: And a fumble. They went back to that scissors play, and Zach Hickman falls on the football at the 30-yard line as the Indians play takeaway as the Colts coughed it up.

0: Yeah, good job. Hickman recognized the ball was there, and he just jumped right on top of that football on the ground. And that was a missed handoff between Coots and quarterback Robbie Jones, with Mason Jones coming in motion. That might have been that little handoff to the wing that they tried earlier in the game with a good job running the ball from Jones. But that time, miscommunication on the handoff, turnover. Phillip Arbor, their second.
1: Fumble, as you mentioned, tonight. And Hickman and Spatafor, the running backs, now on first and 10 from the 30. Snap to Trey, and Trey breaks one tackle, and then gets his back jumped on by Bentley Heldreth after a gain of 3 on the play. Second down, 7. Indians have to run a couple of more here. Clock winds under 2 minutes. Leading 45-3. Bridgeport up 35-0 at halftime.
0: And that time, Colt Leary, if he just would have got out there and got his man blocked on the perimeter, Spatafor may have scored. Just couldn't quite get there.
1: Preston 28, Byrd 21, fourth quarter. Fairmont Seniors taking the lead on North Marion, 25-22. Here's Spatafor. Good job, sidestep a defender.
0: Face mask, no call.
1: Yeah, didn't get much there. Gets it down to the 25-yard line.
0: By the way, Darren Hayes, 0-18 against Fairmont Seniors.
1: Yeah, doesn't do it this year. I'm not sure when it's going to happen. He's got a senior-laden team. Third and 5.
0: And new quarterback for Preston this year, Rowan Kramer, the East Fairmont transfer. You remember from a couple years ago, had to sit out last year. And is keeping Preston right in that lead, Eric Byrd.
1: Yeah, buddy finally graduated, right?
0: Yeah.
1: Slayton Manco.
0: Yeah, he's finally graduated. Sixth-year seniors. Yeah.
1: Third down and 5. Here comes Hickman, his first carry of the night, sweeping around the corner. 20, needs a block, gets it 10, 5, end zone for Zach Hickman.
0: Oh, Hickman's a nice run.
1: A good block, too, by Trey Spatafor. Did just enough to allow Hickman to get by him. And Zach did the rest. 33 ticks remaining in the fourth quarter. And the Indians' JV score to make it 51-3.
0: Well, one thing I want to say about Zach Hickman, he always knew he was capable, but he's got a little bit more extra gear this year. The speed is definitely a little better this year, and I like it.
1: All right, Jackson Nicewarner is going to be called on for the PAT here with 33 seconds remaining. Indians leading 51-3. Jack was 8 of 9 on PATs this week at Fairmont Senior, East West Stadium. Gets under that one, and it sneaks over the crossbar. And it is good. 33 seconds remaining. 52-3 is the score. And the Indians will have a kickoff to defend, and maybe one play from Phillip Barber. Well, our first trip here in 17 seasons. Going to end about like our last trip here. 2009, Indians were a 61-13 victor tonight. It is 52-3 with 33 seconds remaining.
0: Yeah, I remember that day. I remember I was working for Phillip Barber in those couple years, and you were, of course, still doing the play-by-play for Bridgeport, as you've done for 34 years. And funny how times have changed. And that press box is no more across the road.
1: It is not. As you mentioned, with the shuffling in the Big Ten Conference matrix, this series goes away starting next year as Lewis County and Elkins come on.
2: Mm-hmm. As does Lincoln.
0: And Lincoln.
1: Grafton goes away, right?
0: Grafton, East Fairmont.
1: And East Fairmont.
0: Away.
1: Mm-hmm. All right, here's a kickoff from Jackson Nicewarner. That's going to bound back to the 11-yard line. Picked up there on the return. Oh, massive block. And running out of bounds is a return man, and one of the Indians de-cleated there.
0: Yeah, that good block up there for Phillip Barber. Want to ID that young man. And that was Kent Rowan. Yep.
1: All right, and meanwhile, Liam Setchell took the worst of that.
0: Yep, Setchell's been impressive on the JV circuit. Was only a freshman, by the way.
1: All right, first and 10 from the 29, clock rolling, and Phillip Barber has to snap it one more time. Play clock's ahead of the game clock. First and 10 from the 29-yard line. Jones stays in. Low snap. He's going to throw it. Four-man rush. Crank and fire, and he's got a man. Pass incomplete. Had a step down there. Did Ezekiel Inwar.
0: And twins on the team. Inwar. Ezekiel that time.
1: And that'll end the game. Final play. 52-3. Indians defeat the Colts of Philip Barber to set up the showdown with RCB coming up next week. Tribe moves to 3-1. We'll come back. Final numbers. Tyler Ferris will join us when we come back in our players of the game after this.
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3: Final score tonight here from Philippi. Indians win this one going away. 52-3, the final score this evening. North Marion has just taken the lead on the Polar Bears of Fairmont Senior. With under 2 minutes to play, it is now 28-25 North with a massive extra point coming. 1:16 left.
4: Yeah, 1:16 left for Anthony Smith. So we'll see what the PAT holds there. And also Preston still up on RCB, 28-21 fourth quarter.
3: All right, very good. Indians, very long talk there from Tyler Ferris, which I'm sure an indication of his overall feeling of tonight's effort. All right, here's Brent with Tyler.
5: Coach, give you some numbers here. 393 on the ground, 83 through the air, 476 total. First road trip of the year. Faced a little bit of adversity, again, some bumps in the road. What was your message there?
6: We've just got to clean a lot of things up. You know, we're trying to get better throughout the year. I felt like, you know, most of the year we've really done a pretty good job. We took a step back today. Practiced really hard all week. So, you know, sometimes it just, you know, you don't play a really good game. And I kind of think we ran into that. May have pushed them too hard during the week with, you know, with how hot it was. Maybe they're a little bit tired from the dehydration. But, again, that all falls on me, and that's my fault.
5: Coach, let's talk about one thing here real quick. Gavin Williams goes down with an injury early, and we saw two guys step up big tonight, both players of the game tonight. Graham Vincent finishes 14 carries, 101 yards, two touchdowns, 2 of 4 passing, 83 yards in the air. What does it mean to have a weapon like Graham to fill in Gavin? And, of course, Jalen, 6 for 6 extra points, a 38-yard field goal. Again, great weapons to have there, especially when a guy like Williams goes down.
6: Yeah, I mean, you know, Graham's not a kid that, you know, is a plug-in. He's a kid that's huge for our offense. You know, it's not like he's waiting for his opportunity to get here. He's been a big part of our offense the entire year. You know, he comes in, he's been running the ball well. He got a few more carries tonight than he probably normally would have, but he throws the ball well, he commands the huddle, he does all the little things that we ask him to do, and couldn't be more proud of his effort tonight. And like I said, stepped in a tough situation, had to get some tough yardage, which he's not, you know, used to doing, but he can do.
5: Coach, I know you're not a big numbers guy. Win number 60 here at Bridgeport High School. Congrats. Welcome to homecoming week.
6: All right, thanks. Can't wait.
5: Tyler Ferris.
4: can't
3: wait. All right, thanks a lot, Brent. We'll corral our players of the game. Duo down there, Graham Vincent and Jalen Brown. Back downstairs.
5: This is a scary duo right here. I'm just saying, between these two guys, scary duo. We're going to start with Graham Vincent, Graham buddy. 14 carries, 101 yards, 2 touchdowns, 2 of 4 passing, 83 yards, almost a pick. Had a beautiful punt return that was called back. Talk a little bit about your game tonight there, Graham.
7: Yeah, I just want to give all thanks to God, and I want to thank all my linemen for really persevering through all the things that we had to go through tonight and learn. And obviously, I mean, we had a talk at halftime with all the guys about this is a good game to learn, and you know, we had a couple things arguing on the field and whatnot, but that's all just a part of, you know, seeing things that we haven't seen before and trying to correct teammates. But, yeah, other than that, I mean, I just kind of had to do what I could do, you know, to get first downs, put our team in a good position, and, yeah.
5: Graham, buddy, again, you talk about the senior leadership on this team. Faced a little bit of adversity tonight. Again, first road trip of the year. Talk a little bit about what happened in that situation, how the seniors come together, and how do we pull through that?
7: Yeah, it started really in the first quarter. We were just kind of, you know, trying to calm ourselves down, especially with Gavin going down, which, you know, we've got plenty of guys that can, you know, stick themselves up in the game and really do just as good as a job. And then at halftime in the locker room, we all calmed each other down. We had a talk with the start defense and defense, and Gabe Martin, Aiden Gordon, Sean Veltri, Johnny Caputo especially. I mean, everyone's stepping up as a leader this year, you know, and just calming each other down is the main thing.
5: Another nice weapon to have, especially when Gavin goes down, is this guy here to my right. 6 of 6 extra points and a 38-yard field goal. Of course, Graham, you hold, okay. Did you know it was good whenever it came off his foot?
7: I knew it was good before because he was all calm and collected, and he wasn't shaking or nothing. He was just focused like Jalen usually is. He's a unit.
5: All right, we're going to talk to Jalen Brown here. Jalen, buddy, pretty good night. 6 for 6 extra points, a 38-yard field goal, a number of touchbacks, even a punt tonight. You were doing a little bit of everything tonight. Talk about your performance tonight, Jalen.
8: You know, I never claimed to be a punter. Let's just say that first. But, yeah, I had a lot of fun tonight. I kicked really well, but that's just the expectation in all honesty.
5: Again, Jalen, you had a great night, buddy. Again, going to help the point total there. And especially, again, it is a great weapon to have when you have two kickers that are both college potential kickers and, again, that can put the ball in the end zone. A lot of teams would like to have one. We're so blessed to have two, including you.
8: Yep, that's just how it is.
5: All right, Jalen, I'm going to get you out of here on this one. It's homecoming week. It's bird week. What does this next week mean to you?
8: Everything. We're going to put down the birds.
5: All right, guys, thanks again. Appreciate it.
3: That's why you don't interview the kicker right there. Set you up for the last one. All right, good job, guys. Jalen Brown and Graham Vincent. Final score tonight, 52-3, Indians victorious. Chris, got
4: Rachel, what do you got?
3: Yeah, got a couple of games coming down the stretch. 106 to play. North Marion, good extra points. So they lead 29-25. Huskies now have to get a stop. Fairmont Senior picks up a first down. They have the ball on their own 42-yard line, so they're 58 yards away to try to keep the streak alive.
4: Preston has the football. Tied now with Robert C. Byrd, 28-all in the fourth quarter, and Lewis County, fourth quarter, leads East 13-7.
3: All right, Fairmont Senior attempts a pitch pass, and it's picked off, and the Huskies, barring a complete meltdown with 37 seconds left, are going to finally end the streak.
4: Darren Hayes gets that number one against the Polar Bears.
3: Yep,
4: how about that?
3: Now 1-18 against the Polar Bears, but definitely will be a big night tonight in Rachel. All right, we'll come back, give you some final thoughts, set up our next week broadcast. That's coming your way after this timeout.
9: Hey, everybody, Tony Caridi here.

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1: And the Indians win 52-3, the final score here tonight in Philippi, to move to 3-1 on the campaign as Bridgeport will prepare for Robert C. Byrd coming up homecoming night on Friday night at Bridgeport High School. Kickoff slated for 7 o'clock. Of course, we will kick it off with the Tyler Ferris Show this Tuesday night, talking Bridgeport Indians football with Tyler. Lots to digest out of this game tonight for sure, against the Phillip Arbor Colts, as Bridgeport, you know, despite offensive struggles, we thought it was an performance. Still, yeah. 476 yards of total offense.
2: Yeah, and they had 393 on the ground. One thing I do want to mention, Gabe Martin, good job, Gabe, tonight. 16 carries, 156 and two scores.
1: All right, very good. Talk to you again Tuesday night. From me and Margarita, Charles Point, again, Byrd and Preston, all square coming down the stretch in that one. North Marion is going to beat Fairmont Senior. They have the ball now at the Polar Bear 6-yard line, leading 29-25. For the crew here tonight, Barber County, Chris George, Brent Kemble, and Eric Connor. And an assist tonight from Mario Bombardier on Field Sound. Travis Jones, thanking you for listening to Bridgeport Indians football.
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0: So even CNN, even the producers of the segment, no, the only reason anybody paused for a moment to watch this segment is because we put Sydney Sweeney on screen. And then they're like, this is just awful. This is just outrageous. I just think it's...
1: And what was the point about you can only be an athlete and be naked? If you're an actress, you can't be.
0: The rest of us mere mortals.
1: Yes. What was that point?
0: Not permitted to be naked. Athletes, though. Athletes. I don't know. It's funny. It is weird. If any of these people are sincere about it, and by the way, they're not. I mean, obviously, their intentions are as naked as Sydney Sweeney is in this. I can't say Sydney Sweeney very easy. Is in this advertisement. They just want you to watch CNN. They're like, look, we put Sydney Sweeney on screen naked. But again, what is the deal with like constantly being like, how dare women be attractive? How dare? Oh, really? You like looking at attractive women? You animal. Guilty. Guilty. It's okay to admit that's a... More ahead on The Vince Show.
2: The midterms are almost here, and Republicans could be in deep trouble. Polls show Democrats leading in key races. Tonight, Rob Finnerty on Newsmax reveals the growing threat from the DSA and the radical left.

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2: Good evening across this wonderful, great state of West Virginia. Welcome in. High School Game Night. Fred and Dave with you until midnight tonight. Week number 4 of the high school football season. 56 games this weekend. We had 2 played on Thursday night. 2 will be played on Saturday. And 52. See, I did that math real quick.
3: That was really good. Good job.
2: 52 games tonight. And we welcome you in to Game Night, brought to you by Shamblin Stone, building West Virginia's future with quality aggregate products, and the whole group there. 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A lot of games still underway, but Dave,
3: yes,
2: we
3: sir.
2: Do have some final scores. And also, before we get to the final scores, there's a lot of games tonight that the one that just, I don't take this wrong, University Hawk fans.
3: Okay.
2: I was shocked
3: I
2: at
3: am
2: this
3: too.
2: Final score.
3: I am too. 66 to nothing. University High was a winner tonight over Wheeling Park. And what you're saying is, I understand completely. When was the last time Wheeling Park or any Coach Dougherty team lost a game by that point spread? And I think that's what really kind of stands out. University High, a winner tonight. It was our Metro News Class Quad A Game of the Week. And UHS, the top-ranked team in this week's WVSSAC rankings, a 66-0 win over Wheeling Park. With that victory, the Patriots fall to 2-2. UHS is 4-0 with the win. Number 14, Musselman wins for the first time. This one's a surprise. The Appleman winning for the first time and beating number 6 Spring Mills 33-15. Games that are final in Triple A, number 3 North Marion holds on for a 4-point win over Fairmont Senior, 29-25. The Huskies are now 4-0. Fairmont Senior will fall out of the top 16 in the WVSSAC with the loss. Fairmont Senior is now 1-3. Indian Creek, Ohio, a 9-point winner at Brook. The number 6 ranked Bruins fall 15-6. Number 15, John Marshall, is 3-1 as the Monarchs, losers last week, winners this week. John Marshall at home beating Hedgesville 35-6. East Fairmont and Lewis County, both teams looking for win number 1 on the season, and it was a 1-point win for the East Fairmont Bees, 14-13. So East Fairmont picks up win number 1. Lewis County drops to 0-4. Triple A number 8, Bridgeport, a 49-point win at Double A number 2, Philip Barber. All Indians tonight, 52-3 over the Colts. That's a 2-2 record now for Philip Barber with that loss. Metro News Class Double A Game of the Week, number 3, Roane County, just cannot figure out number 6, Williamstown. The Yellow Jackets beat the Roane County Raiders again. 17-point winner tonight as Williamstown, a winner over Roane County, 26-9. Number 12, Logan, a 42-6 winner at Wayne. Number 14, Dodd.

0: Eldridge County is 3-1. Bobby Burnside's Bulldogs beating Ravenswood 45-7. Berkeley Springs falls to the Leopards of Smithburg, Maryland, 36-20. The Tyler Consolidated Silver Knights winning for the first time. Tyler beating Buffalo 44-7. Oak Glen slips to 2-2. Oak Glen beaten by Toronto, Ohio. The Knights are 5-0. Toronto, Ohio, a 28-7 winner over Oak Glen. In single A, number one, Wahama, a 62-0 winner at Webster County. Webster County falls to 2-2. Wahama with the win improves to 4-0. Army National Guard Gridiron Series matchup. Cameron losing for the first time. The third-ranked Dragons fall to 2-1 as the Pilots of Hannibal, Ohio, win this one 25-20. That's the River Ohio Pilots, a 25-20 win over Cameron. Number 10, Greenbrier West is 3-1. The Cavaliers hang a victory over Pocahontas County, 44-8. East Montgomery, Virginia, the Mustangs, winners for the first time. This a win tonight over number 11, Montcalm. The Generals fall to 1-2 as East Montgomery wins at home, beating Montcalm 25-6. Tucker County and Clay Battelle are going to overtime. That game is tied at 14. Bath County, Virginia, the Chargers have just knocked off Tigard's Valley 20-0. Gilmer County, a one-point winner on the road at Wirt County. The Gilmer County Titans win this one 14-13. Fred mentioned a couple of Thursday games that took place. Obviously, it's Thursday, so it was last night. In those, Ritchie County scores all the points in the first half, 12 of them to win at St. Mary's 12-0. And Wheeling Central falls at Union Local, Ohio. The Maroon Knights beaten last night 24-13.
1: There you go. Some updates on the scores. We'll keep you updated on the scoreboard as we move across tonight. And, of course, we always get a lot of phone calls on game night, which we love. We love Tim Carper. We love. Wayne Pioneers. Not so good tonight. Logan Wildcats all over Wayne tonight, buddy.
2: Yeah. 42-6 tonight, Fred. And it was just, it was a game that, in the first half, for example, Wayne ran 39 plays from scrimmage. Logan ran 10 plays from scrimmage, yet Logan was up three scores.
1: Wow.
2: It was just one of those nights. And the game moved so slow tonight, it seemed like. It was slower than the last 50 cents of a prepaid gas pump, it felt like at times tonight. And and the part of that was because of all the flags that were thrown. Man, there were more flags in the air tonight than the 1984 Sarajevo Olympics. They threw 23 flags. And
1: What Olympics was that?
2: 1984 Sarajevo Winter Olympics.
1: Well, you were 16 then?
2: Yeah, well, no, let's see, 1984, I was 17, actually.
1: Oh, okay. Well, that's close.
0: So you've pulled out two new ones tonight, a Winter Olympics reference, and I got to tell you, slower than the last 50 cents on a cranberry pig.
1: That's good.
0: That's awesome.
2: Hey, I filled up today, and it felt like it took forever for that last 50 cents to
1: How in the world do you
0: well,
1: make...
0: Well, you got to put more than a dollar in it.
1: How do you make enough money to fill up? That's what I want.
2: Well, I don't mean fill up. I think I got about $8 worth, but the last 50 cents took forever.
1: Yeah, that last gallon, man, it's a killer, isn't it?
2: It takes forever, and you know, Wayne's just young. They've got a lot of inexperience. They played a pretty brutal schedule. They're off next week, so time to heal up a little bit. And then they've got Lincoln County coming in. So I think a more comparable opponent to Wayne coming in for that game after a week off, and looking for good things for the Pioneers.
1: Tell me real quick about their new head coach at Wayne.
2: Coach David Adkins was a longtime assistant under Tommy Harmon. Mm-hmm. Does a lot of the same things that Tommy did when he was at Wayne. They still run the Wayne T. A few little wrinkles here and there, but solid individual, great guy. Very much in the just cut from the same cloth as Tommy Harmon was. hard-nosed competitor, gets after it. And I think he'll be successful at Wayne. You know, Tommy left kind of late, and Coach Atkins really wasn't even hired officially until maybe 3 weeks or so before the season even started, although he was interim head coach, was running practices and so forth. But he's really he's going to get his feet under him. He's you know, Tommy also took some of the staff, or well, his son, who was part of the staff, took him with him to Huntington. So there was some adjustment period there, but I think they'll be okay. It's going to be a tough year, I think, but give them a couple more years, get some of these sophomores, get them some varsity playing time, and they'll be okay.
1: Words of wisdom, my friend. What's the last word of wisdom do you have for us tonight?
2: Well, the words of wisdom tonight come from my Uncle Billy Ray.
1: Cyrus?
2: And Uncle Billy, no, Billy Ray Carper. Same initials.
1: BRC.
2: Uncle Billy, Uncle BRC.
1: Yeah.
2: He always told me, he said, "Tim, money can't buy happiness, but it can buy fishing gear, which is suspiciously close."
1: It is close. It is close.
0: That's really a good job. You did a nice job.
1: But tonight, I am going to correct you on one thing before I let you go.
0: Uh-oh.
1: Okay?
2: Okay.
1: And I know you were there a long time, and you love your Wayne Pioneers. Technically, it is not the Wayne T. It's the Wing T, okay?
2: Oh, no. It is the Wayne T.
1: It's the Wayne T.
2: Tommy Harmon actually had his version of the Wing T that he did call
1: the Wayne T.
2: That's what he called it.
1: Just because he called it. That's not me. Come on. Come on, Tim.
2: Well, you know, whatever you want to call it. You can call it the Wing T if you want to. He called it the Wayne T.
1: You stayed out in the cold at Sarajevo too long, man, I'm telling you. You know?
2: Well, it was cold. It was cold in Sarajevo that year. They had those really weird-looking fuzzy hoods on, and they looked kind of neat. But
1: I didn't know where you were going.
2: I think all that fuzz would have gotten in the way for me.
1: Tim, be good, boy. Okay? We'll talk to you.
2: All right, fellas. Have a great night.
1: Thank you, man. That's Tim Carper. Alex Wiederspiel joins me now.
0: Yeah. Well, welcome to the show. Yeah, join after the 1984 Sarajevo Olympics.
1: We can talk about anything on this show. We don't care. I talked to Alex earlier this week, and he was complaining that he had to drive to Poca. But, man, when you can win by 50 points, you don't care where you have to drive, buddy.
3: No, as I said on the broadcast, they were going to have probably their best bus ride back of the season for the Hawks. This is their third road game in 4 weeks, and they've won two of them. Pretty nice start to the season. And listen, Poca's a really young team. I think only 7 upperclassmen with this group this year, so they obviously are in the midst of kind of rebuilding here. But if you're South Harrison, you know, you've got a huge game next week, and you're worried, is this going to be a trap game? Are we overlooking somebody? If you're the coaching staff, and the players proved absolutely they were not overlooking this team at all. It was 22-0 after the first, 50-0 at halftime. I don't think Shepard Paul touched the football after the second quarter ended. So Hawks with a huge win. And boy, next week against Clay County looks massive right now, midseason for playoff implications.
1: All right, now hang on a second. I'm getting older, I know. My call screener says Alex Wiederspiel. This is not Alex Wiederspiel.
3: Is it not?
1: It doesn't sound like Alex Wiederspiel.
3: I'm a little out of breath. It's like it's pretty warm in your neck of the woods here, Fred.
1: Yeah, it does. It's a little warmer, in the western part of the state. Yeah, it does. But we don't get any snow, so it's all right, though.
3: I was going to say, did I develop a southern accent while I was here?
1: Now you sound more like Alex Wiederspiel. But you didn't at first. You really didn't. You sounded much younger, and I knew that wasn't possible.
3: Oh, thank you.
1: Yeah. No, I think you're right about one thing. Next week's game should be really, really good. Really good.
3: It was, you know, the last two editions of it have really been blowouts, but I think that's sort of the fun of it. The Hawks blew out Clay County 2 years ago, and last year Clay County returned the favor at home, and in both instances the home field advantage was massive for both teams. So I'm pretty excited about that one next week and the implications. I will say Hawks are missing senior safety Landon Ross for the season. I think I mentioned that last week on the show, and he was huge, had a monster pass breakup 2 years ago against Clay County that sort of turned the whole game. So him not being available for that has, I think, some potential implications there. Hawks are going to have to dig a little deeper.
1: There you go. All right, my friend, appreciate you. We'll talk again soon, okay?
3: All right, see you guys.
1: There you go. Bill Nestor joins me now. And you had a heck of a ball game tonight, buddy.
4: Unbelievable game, Fred. You know, Robert Seabird, I think, maybe had a little bit of

0: taste of the look ahead next week's. And that first half of play was a little bit lethargic for Robert Seabird's standards this year. And trailing 14-0 after a couple first-half turnovers, and give credit to Preston. They played really well in the first half, established a rushing attack, and had a good balance as well, as they had a passing touchdown from Rowan Kramer to wide receiver Caleb Stone in the first half as well. So they jumped out to that 14-0 lead. And Robert Seabird, I think Coach Austin Scott had some wise words of wisdom, if you will, at halftime for his team. They came out and scored on a 75-yard kickoff return by Junior Smith. And then just a few minutes later, Isaiah Heflin, a little bit of luck. Well, that got to happen sometimes. Isaiah Heflin, the quarterback, picked up a fumble and then ran it back 65 yards for a touchdown. And then he scored again. So it went back and forth after that. So they tied it up 14 apiece. Preston went back on top by a touchdown, and Robert Seabird countered. Preston went back up. Robert Seabird countered again. And finally, got their first lead of the contest with 1:18 left in regulation. And then they held on with a great stand at the end of the game to hold Preston and then get the ball back and then victory formation to get the win. But what a hard-fought win of a very good, very game Knights team here this evening.
1: No doubt. All right, my friend, appreciate you. Thank you, sir.
0: Thank you so much. Have a great rest of the show and a great weekend as well.
1: Thank you, Bill.
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1: 15 minutes until 10 o'clock on this Friday night. It is the week four scores we will be having for you tonight. September the 18th is our date. Bunch of games being played tonight, and we have a bunch of scores, and that shouldn't be doing that, so let me stop that. I'll stop that real quick.
4: Wake up, Liam!
1: Liam, be quiet, will you? You're killing me. Anyway, I don't know why Liam went so quick.
5: I don't know, yeah.
1: But anyway, it's over.
5: Yes.
1: Again, a lot of good scores coming in, a lot of final scores, some surprising scores.
5: Yes.
1: And again, when I say surprising, I'm not taking anything away from the team that loses or wins big, okay? The Liberty Raleigh Raiders, did you see what they've done to James Monroe tonight?
5: Yeah, 38-18. James Monroe stubbing its foot the last couple of weeks. The Mavericks have now lost back-to-back games. They were never really in the contest with Bluefield a week ago. The Beavers won that one 60-14. And you're right, the Raiders at Liberty Raleigh, a convincing win over James Monroe tonight. So a start of the year where James Monroe beat Greenbrier East by 6, then beat Sherman by 10. And now John Mustaine and the Mavericks have lost 2 games in a row. Ever since you did not talk to Coach Mustaine on Wednesday night, their season has gone the wrong direction.
1: I don't want to talk to him now, that's for certain. Tell you what, let's do it right now.
5: 38-18 was that final score tonight.
1: Let's get you caught up on scores from all around the state. Our scoreboard presented by Marshall University. Experience your Marshall moment, David.
5: All right, Fred, the top team in the WVSSAC rankings in Quad A, the University High Hawks, a 66-0 win at home tonight over number 7 Wheeling Park. UHS is 4-0, winning the Metro News Class Quad A game of the week. Number 6 Spring Mills drops to 2-2. Musselman, a 33-15 win tonight. The 14th ranked Appleman came into this one 0-3. Musselman will try to pick up a second straight win when the Appleman take on Martinsburg next. Also in Quad A, number 8 Cabell Midland, a 13-point home winner over Spring Valley. The Timberwolves drop to 1-3. Cabell Midland improves to 3-1. The Knights take care of the Wolves. Final score tonight, 27-14. Also in Quad A, number 13 Buchanan Upshur drops a game at home by 41. AAA number 13 Elkins, a 55-14 winner. Over in AAA, a back-and-forth game between number 1 Robert Seabird and Preston. And the final touchdown came with 1:18 to go as RCB wins at home, beating Preston 35-28. The Knights led this game early 14-0. But for RCB, kicked it into gear. Junior Smith had a kickoff return for a touchdown. And then a late touchdown wins it for RCB 35-28 over Preston tonight. Number three, North Marion is also 4-0. The Huskies at home beating Fairmont Senior 29-25. Number five, Princeton, a 40-point win on the road at number nine, Chapmanville. The Tigers dropped the Tigers. How about that? Princeton and Chapmanville, a couple of Tigers. Yes. And so anyway, the road-standing Tigers, the Princeton version, knocked off Chapmanville by a final of 61-21 tonight. Chapmanville drops to 2-2 with the loss. Brooke loses for the first time. Bruins are 2-1 as Indian Creek, the Redskins, a winner, 15-6. Army National Guard Gridiron Series matchup. At home, number 13, Grafton, a 27-point victory over Hampshire. Final score 39-12. John Marshall a winner 35-6 at home over Hedgesville. Lewis County dropped a tight one at East Fairmont tonight. The Bees win for the first time, a 14-13 win over the Minutemen at home. On the AA scoreboard, number two Philip Barber, tough night at home for the Colts. Number eight Bridgeport runs away with a 52-3 win. Bridgeport is now 3-1. On the year. Number four, number six, Williamstown wins the Metro News Class AA game of the week. Williamstown over Roan County, 26-9. Williamstown is now 3-0. Halftime score, an 8:30 kickoff tonight between number seven, Mingo Central, and number eight, Independence. The game has just gone to the half where Independence is on top of the Miners, 14-0. Back to the final scores, where Liberty Raleigh knocks off James Monroe 38-18. Number 10, South Harrison, a nice win at Poca tonight. The Hawks take out the Dots 56-6. South Harrison led this one 22-0 in the first quarter. Number 12, Logan, a 42-6 winner over Wayne. The Wildcats are now 3-1. Doddridge County, a 45-7 victory over Ravenswood. It was the Leopards of Smithburg, Maryland, a 16-point win on the road at Berkeley Springs. The Indians fall at home, 36-20. Tyler Consolidated is 1-2, the first win for the year. The Silver Knights go on the road and beat Buffalo, 44-7. The Knights of Toronto, Ohio, beat Oak Glen, 28-7. Wyoming East, a 6-point winner on the road at Riverview. Wyoming East winning for the first time in 2026, 16-10. On the single-A scoreboard, the number one Wahama White Falcons are 4-0. They stop Webster County and win this one on the road, 62-0. A game in progress in the fourth quarter. It's a really good game between number two Tug Valley and number nine Tulsa. 79 combined points between the two teams in the fourth quarter. Tug Valley holding a 42-37 lead at Tulsa in the fourth quarter of play. Army National Guard Gridiron Series matchup. Number three, Cameron, beaten at home by the Pilots of River, Ohio, 25-20. Number 10, Greenbrier West, a winner at Pocahontas County, 44-8. The Mustangs of East Montgomery, Virginia, a winner at home, beating Montcalm, 25-6. The Generals dropped to 1-2. With the loss. Other finals on week number four in overtime. Tucker County gets the victory at Clay Battelle. The Mountain Lions beating the Seabees 22-14. Bath County shuts out Tigers Valley 20-0. Canaan Valley has just beaten Madonna 48-12. The Blue Dons fall to 1-3. Magnolia wins for the first time. The Blue Eagles are 1-3, winning at Bridgeport, Ohio, 36-28. And Fred, Gilmer County, the Titans are in the win column, 14-13 over Wirt County.
1: There you go. Let's go back to the phones. Riley Griffith joins me now. Berkeley Springs met up with the Leopards of Smithburg, Maryland. It was the Leopards staying undefeated tonight, Riley.
4: Yeah, first of all, good to get back out to Morgan County. This was actually a late assignment change for me yesterday. Our usual Berkeley Springs guy wasn't able to call the game for us, and Luke Wiggs and I have ping-ponged back and forth between trading off, picking up the Tribes games the past couple of weeks. And I know Luke's going to be calling you guys here in a little bit. He had a fun one with the Boston upset over Spring Mills. But, you know, seeing this Berkeley Springs team for the first time this season, I was really impressed by what their new head coach, C.J. Watts, has really instilled in this program.

0: program. There's been times where there's been this team that just fall flat, would have score lines a little more crooked to be desired, but it started out that way in this one. You had Smithsburg get two rushing touchdowns in the first quarter. They got up by a couple of possessions. The offense continued to just stall out and have to give it away to the Leopards. And then you saw the fight there in the second half. Smithsburg hit a deep pass to end the first half to go up 20-0 at the break. But Berkeley Springs just threw a switch on there in the second half. They were able to get their first points of the game after stopping Smithsburg on their first possession of the second half. They had a quarterback keeper from their quarterback, Jalen Miller. He was able to run it in. And then the next possession for Smithsburg, they tried to design a screen pass to the left side, and their safety, Cohen Proctor, was able to come down and make a big momentum-changing interception to get them inside of the 30. And they eventually punched it in with Kyle Moore, which, again, I love giving that kid his flowers. He was one of the most talented receivers, I think, in the state. He got two receiving touchdowns in this one tonight for the Tribe. Unfortunately, it runs out just a little bit of steam to defense for the Tribe. A lot of those kids are playing both ways, and they just ran out of a lot of steam in the fourth quarter. Smithsburg got the ball to start the fourth, and they just continued to run the football and punish with a big physical offensive line. They had a 7-plus-minute drive in the fourth quarter and eventually punched it in with a touchdown, and that was enough to really blow the game up for Berkeley Springs. They had to hustle, made a couple mistakes, and unfortunately gave it away towards the end. There was a garbage time touchdown late in that one, so the score line may be a little more deceiving. It was closer to a one-possession game for a good chunk of that second half, but C.J. Watts has those guys playing really good out in Morgan County. I know the win totals don't look that way, but he's got a really good mindset and a really good foundation out of Morgan County right now. I've been really impressed.
1: All right. We appreciate it, Riley. Let's go to Mike DePasquale and Elkins. Big win tonight for the Elkins Tigers.
2: Yeah, Elkins went over to Buchanan tonight, Battle of the Axe, for the 104th time. That's a lot of football between those two schools. Yeah. Won 55-14. Seth Robinson had over 130 yards tonight, three touchdowns. Jaden Hatfield come back after his injury. He's been gone for a few weeks. He's got close to 400 yards and two games back. Fred, Tigers had seven offensive possessions in the first half, scored on five of them, and probably would have scored on the last one, except the clock ran out there at halftime. They were up 35-7 at the end of the quarter. Tigers come through for two touchdown passes tonight, both to Xavier Workman, and the Tigers' schedule gets really, really difficult after tonight as they play their third straight rivalry game in a row. They got the Colts and Philip Barber next week, and then it's on to North Marion, East Fairmont, Brook, and schedule doesn't lighten up for the Tigers after tonight.
1: Boy, it does not. That's a fact. Mike, appreciate you, my friend. We'll talk again soon, okay?
2: Sounds good. We'll talk to you guys next week.
1: Thank you, buddy. That's Mike DePasquale and the Elkins Tigers. Looking really, really good tonight. What's surprising so far?
3: Obviously, the Wheeling Park score. I mean, it's been a while since Wheeling Park dropped a game by 60 points. Preston really giving Robert C. Byrd a contest. I mean, the Eagles have to win that thing in the final 2 minutes of the game, a late touchdown to win that one 35-28. Looking forward to hearing from Luke Wiggs on the Spring Mills loss at home to Musselman. Spring Mills is going to be taking on Morgantown next weekend. Herbert Hoover has just gone final. The Huskies knocked off Woodrow Wilson 55-19. So interesting to hear your son, Fred II's thoughts.
1: Either.
3: Well,
1: no, it
3: it'd
1: won't.
3: Be interesting to hear his perspective after the 3-0 start that Beckley has had as to what his takeaway was from going to Herbert Hoover and seeing the firepower that Herbert Hoover has. Williamstown fell to, or knocked off, I should say, Roane County tonight, 26-9. Many weeks we will get an update on both the Williamstown side and the Roane County side. So I'm very interested to see in the next couple of hours if we get a recap on that Raider Yellow Jackets win for Williamstown, exactly how that thing came out. Roane County's been doing such a great job the last 2 years running the football. And what really I take away from that Williamstown win tonight was the Yellow Jackets' ability to slow down Roane County's very good running attack.
1: By the way, I just changed our scoreboard, and we apologize to the Winfield General fans. We've had that score backwards all night long, and I just got confirmation. Winfield gets the win tonight over McGoffin, Kentucky. So the final score is now correct on our website. Got to take a break. We come back, we'll get you started with a lot of scores, a lot of phone calls, and a lot of fun Game night is the program.

0: program. Stay with us. We're back in a moment.
1: Come on, Liam. Let's go. Get open. Come on. Go for it. Wake up. Wake up, Liam. Oh, come on. Use your head. Gotta want it. Dominate.
2: There he goes again. Liam's dad yelling from the stands, trying to relive his glory days.
3: I know. We're just trying to have fun out here and play with our friends. 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
2: He seriously needs to get a grip.
3: Does he really think he's helping Liam play better?
2: 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I mean, I would be too.
3: Someone needs to tell him this isn't about him.
2: Yeah, stop trying to coach from the stands and just cheer.
3: That's what Liam wants.
2: That's what we all want.
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10: Hey, guys. Thanks for having me.
9: A nice win tonight, my friend.
10: Yeah, it was a battle. It was a fun game, you know. I'm off another time.
11: Yeah, talk about how you get this done at Clay Battelle. I have a little bit of a cell signal probably problem with you here right now, Coach. But talk about this win for Tucker County, a much-needed victory, and to go on the road and gut that thing out against Clay Battelle. Hats off to your team.
10: Yeah, don't forget, in the podcast.
9: Yeah, we're going to... We're a really bad cell signal right now, so let's see if it'll clear up here. What's coming up next for you, AJ?

0: Welcome back to the Ramsey Show in the Fairwinds Credit Union Studio. I'm George Camel here with Dr. John Deloney, taking your calls at 888-825-5225. Xavier's in Orlando up next. What's going on?
1: How are you doing? I'm interested in how I can pay off my debt and save.
0: Those are two opposing goals.
2: Yeah, that's
0: how are you
2: going to
0: do this?
1: What's the purpose
0: of saving while paying off debt? What are you trying to do here?
1: I just feel like that I should have more than a couple thousand dollars, you know, available at all times just in case anything happens. But I don't know what the right number to have is for emergencies, and I don't like seeing, you know, the numbers that I have, if that makes sense.
2: I totally get that.
0: How long have you been listening to the show?
1: Not very regularly. My mom's an avid listener, so growing up, driving to school and whatnot, I'd hear it every morning. And I just thought it may be a good idea, because I knew it's out there, and I have those questions right now.
2: How much do you owe?
1: I graduated college a year ago, and I owe about $70,000. $20,000 of that is on my car. About $8,000 is on a high-interest personal loan I took out in college to get by, and then the rest of it is student debt, which is about, I think, $35,000.
2: How much are you making in your full-time work?
1: I make $75,000 a year.
2: Okay. So I want you to – George is going to give you, like, a path that will work 100% of the time if you'll just do it. But I want you – I love the fact that you're looking at – your risk profile and seeing, I don't have enough savings. I love that. That's awesome. But if you try to save and you try to pay off debt at the same time, saving while you owe other people money is like trying to turn the bathtub water on faster, but you haven't dealt with the fact there's a huge hole in the bottom of the bathtub. As you keep adding water, it's just going out the bottom. And what we need to do first is fix the bottom of the bathtub so it can hold water. And then when you turn that faucet on, dude, it will fill up so freaking fast. It'll go and go and go. But you've got a $70,000 hole in the bottom of your bathtub right now that we got to get patched up because it can't, your bathtub can't hold water anymore. You get what I'm saying?
1: Mm-hmm.
2: So prepare yourself to feel really uncomfortable for a probably 2 years of really grinding, hustling, moving, and dude, then that sucker will fill up real, real, real fast.
0: So I'm going to quote Aladdin here on his magic carpet outside the balcony. Do you trust me?
1: Sure.
0: All right.
2: I like how long that took, Xavier.
0: Let's go on a magic carpet ride.
2: I also pause when George asks me, do I trust him?
0: I try to quote Aladdin once a day. So how much do you have in savings now?
1: I would say about $3,000. I wouldn't necessarily call that savings. That just kind of lives in my checking account for expenses.
0: Okay. So if push comes to shove, could you keep $1,000 aside and not spend it?
1: Oh, yeah, for sure.
0: Great. Let's call that your starter emergency fund, and we're going to use that to hit all the little things that might come our way as we tackle the rest of the debts. Now, what you're saying, that day is coming when we fully fund the emergency fund to 3 to 6 months of expenses. So are you living at home right now or renting?
1: I'm renting. My rent is about $1,000 a month.
0: Great. You got roommates or is that you solo?
1: No, I have a roommate, so I'd be paying $2,000 if it was my own place.
0: Great.
1: So we split.
0: Okay.

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15: We love hearing from you guys, so we'd appreciate if you leave a comment on YouTube or Spotify. Let us know what you think of the show, a particular call, and if this episode helped you, share with a friend. Hit that share button and send it on and keep the hope going. Eric is in Lynchburg, Virginia, up next. What's going on, Eric?
16: Hey, guys. So, George, Dr. John, I just wanted to tell you, you guys are in the top five favorite Ramsey personalities for me.
17: Wow. Oh, nice. I'm glad we made the top five.
15: We made the list.
17: Yeah.
15: How can we help?
16: I'm going to quickly give you the bullet points. My wife and I, we bought a house at the end of July. We got a mortgage for the house, but then in August, We received a lump sum of money. Our mortgage was sold to another mortgage company, and we wanted to go ahead and pay it off.

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2: Pressure on Iran. I'm Deborah Valentine, Fox News. Hundreds of Iranians gathering Friday for a government-organized rally, many pledging a willingness to take up arms against the U.S. Meantime, Washington continues its two-pronged approach at fighting Iran, both militarily and economically. The White House announcing they're cracking down on cryptocurrency to try and drain Iran's finances.
3: This is the first time that the Treasury Department has using Operation Economic Outcast to crack down on a digital asset. The sanctions here that the Trump administration is calling a bit an exchange called BitBank that is processing fees for ships going through the Strait of Hormuz. The sanctions say that the bank then routes hundreds of millions of dollars

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7: A major move. I'm Roxanne Evans, Fox News. President Trump will be meeting with China's Xi Jinping next week, but he's banning some media outlets from the White House before that happens. Fox's Peter Ducey reports.
8: Before the Xi sit-down, the president attends the United Nations General Assembly and plans to huddle with Gulf leaders at a critical moment in the Iran war. Asked to preview his remarks to the UN, the president is reflecting on last year's visit. Hoping to control coverage, President Trump posted today, effective immediately, I am banning fake news CNN, MS Now, and Politico from the White House as a result of their constant reporting fake news.
9: It's really just cumulative stories over the last 2 years. You get sick of it.
8: For decades, CNN, like Fox, has been part of a rotating five-network TV pool, with crews traveling with the president all around the world.
7: Senate Minority Leader Chuck Schumer said on X at Donald Trump, this is a democracy. You will not be able to manipulate the news or hide the truth. Vice President J.D. Vance hoped to give some Republican candidates a boost in Iowa Friday.
10: Vice President J.D. Vance touting Republican candidates, including Zach Lane for Iowa governor.
11: He's not plotting constantly on how to get into the next bigger and higher office. He is a man of conviction, and he's a man who cannot be bought or told by anyone what to do.
10: Telling a crowd in Council Bluffs, Lane, a farmer, believes in strong families and is committed to putting parents in charge of their kids' education.
11: Let's get him in the governor's mansion and let's put him to work for the state of Iowa.
10: Lane faces Democrat Rob Sand, the state auditor, in November, who has been campaigning on public safety and cutting costs. Kristen Goodwin, Fox News.
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0: the dollars that roll back into West Virginia.
1: I'll put you on the spot. How much do we get out of that every year?
0: You are putting me on the spot. we'll get somewhere around $11 to $12 million of federal dollars every year. Of course, we match that with our state fish and wild our state license money, and we have a few other sources of funding. But here in West Virginia, we receive very little general revenue money. Most of our state money is driven by those purchases of hunting and fishing licenses by our hunters and anglers. Hunters and anglers truly do pay for conservation here in West Virginia. And
1: everywhere.
0: That's true. And the rest of our citizens benefit from that.
1: That was the thing I wanted to point out, is that when you hear somebody complaining about hunting and fishing and how we somehow do not appreciate the wildlife or the flora or the fauna, hunters and fishermen are the ones that put their money where their mouth is and protect all of this for everybody to enjoy. It doesn't cost you anything to go hiking and bird watching, but if you want to go hunting, you've got to pay something. And that manages all of the game in West Virginia, not just the game we hunt.
2: And Chris, if I could add to that, and it is such a phenomenal program, Paul mentioned there's very little general revenue for the wildlife section, and that amount is actually under $200,000 annually. But it also funds the DNR law enforcement section. Their payroll and all associated activities of purchases, etc., are funded except for $2.7 million that we use from general revenue. And we utilize those dollars just simply because we need these guys and gals to do things that aren't always hunting and fishing related, whether it be flood related, emergency, special event, etc. So you can see the benefit there of funding not only the habitat management, but also the enforcement and the conservation side as well. So it is a phenomenal program. Kudos to everybody that's put the work and effort in to get this program set up over the years. It's great for the state.
1: DNR Director Brett McMillian and also Wildlife Chief Paul Johansson with us this morning. We're live at Stonewall Resort State Park, where the National Hunting and Fishing Day celebration gets started at 9 this morning. And there's a lot going on. We'll talk more about that coming up in a moment. Let's take our first break. Be back right after this.
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0: Normal is broke and common sense is weird, so we're here to help you transform your life. From the Ramsey Network in the Fairwinds Credit Union studio, it's The Ramsey Show. I'm Jade Warshaw. Next to me, Rachel Cruz, taking your calls about your life and your money. So give us a call. Jennifer's done that. Jennifer is in Las Vegas, Nevada, on the line right now. Hey, Jennifer, how can we help today?
1: Hi. Thank you for taking my call.
0: You bet.
1: Okay, so basically, I wanted to get some advice. I thought I was doing pretty good financially. And I don't follow the baby steps or do any of that. But I watch you guys, and I know it's good, solid advice that you guys give. But now that I'm getting older, I realize that I don't know if I'm ever going to be able to retire.
0: How old are you?
1: I am 53 years old, and my husband is about same. He's 52, almost 53. And we bought a house probably 5 years ago, and you know, that was our dream. And we had a lot of debt, but we've been plugging away, and we were almost there. Like, to me, I was like, hey, I'm almost there. I have a little bit left. I got like 6 more months left on a car payment. I have maybe one credit card that I have like a couple hundred bucks on. So that's like almost done. And then just recently, my husband had an issue with his teeth. Like, we've always known that he's always had like kind of issues with his teeth, but we just kind of put it off. And so finally, it was really bothering him. He went to the dentist. They're like, sorry, buddy, we got to get rid of them.
0: Because of them?
1: All of them.
0: They're,
2: how much did that cost?
1: So it's about 40 grand.
0: With like root canals and like the whole deal?
1: No. They just took all his teeth out.
0: So $40,000?
2: So was that your wake-up call financially of realizing, oh my gosh, yeah, we don't. Yeah.
0: And the hard part is you're 53 and it's like the hourglass sands. You're seeing them running out.
1: Yes.
0: Yeah.
1: Yeah. Yeah. You know, and I mean, like, to me, health is sometimes it's a little bit more important than just how many things you have and collected, you know?
0: Sure. Yes.
1: And so we thought about it for a while, and we kind of knew it was coming, but we kept putting it off, you know?
0: Well, I mean, let's be honest. The dental thing and the health part of this, you're right. Like, there are certain things that take precedent, and it's like, if it's health, you want to lean all the way in. But that wasn't the cause of what you're feeling now. That was one of the many dominoes that started tipping over. And when you have, you know, 10 or 12 dominoes in a row, you feel the weight of all of those tipping over on you.
1: Right.
0: And so I think that's what's taken place. And to your own point, it sounds like it's kind of just been years, maybe even decades of kind of knowing what you need to do, but not leaning into it. And I think that's what you're feeling right now.
1: Yeah, I feel that, you know, because, and the thing is, I've always been the one in the marriage who's taken care of all the financial stuff, you know, paying the bills, all that kind of stuff. And we've always been on the same page. It's not.
0: But where has it left you? Like, where are you guys today? Like, what's the picture?
2: Yeah. How much do you have in retirement?
1: Okay. So this is the sad part. I have an IRA and I have a Roth and I have a savings account. All of them all together are about 24,000.
0: Okay.
1: And that's it.
0: What about him?
1: He's been there for 5 years. He just hit his 5-year mark where he's been working, and so he is eligible for the pension.
0: Okay.
1: But I don't know what that's going to be. You know what I mean? Like,
0: sure.
1: From what he tells me,
0: but does he have any

0: money saved. So, but basically what you're telling me is he got saved by this pension because there's nothing else there. That's what I took away from what you just said.
1: Yeah, because we've always put everything together. So, like, yeah, the IRA, and I mean, yeah, the retirement, it's like, it's under my name, but it's both of ours. You know what I mean?
0: Right. The total is $24,000 for all of you between, for the both of you, between IRA, Roth, and savings.
2: Wait, so how much do you guys make a year, Jennifer?
1: So he just got a raise. So now, between the both of us, we both make the same amount, about $50,000 a year.
0: Okay, so $100,000 total.
2: And how much consumer debt do you have?
1: Other than like my car and this new loan,
2: everything.
1: I'm gonna say it's about. Let's see.
0: Jennifer, I want to call out something here because this is going to help you off of this call. What you're doing on this call is, I think, what you've done for the last for your working career. From age 20, probably when you got your first major job, until now, age 52, 53, is you look at something and your first instinct is, ooh, this might be kind of bad. And so instead of looking at what it is, you kind of say, oh, well, it's not that bad. We just did this. And you kind of cover up the negative thing with the most recent positive. Oh, it's not that bad. I mean, after all, we did just go out to eat last night. Oh, that's not that bad. After all, I did just get a raise. Oh, that's not right. Yeah. And so even with the questions that Rachel and I are trying to get you to answer, we can't get the answers because you're trying to cover it up. Now's the time. Like, put the chips on the table so we can help you. How much is the debt? Let's just say it.
1: Well, now it's about $43,000.
0: Okay. And that's between car, credit card, dental loan, anything else, student loan, HELOC, anything else?
1: No.
2: So you used some money that you had saved for the dental procedure, because you told us it was $40,000.
1: No, that was all in, $40,000. That's how much the dentist quoted us. That's how much the loan was for.
2: Yes. Okay.
1: So, but no, we didn't tap into our savings account.
2: Okay, so how do you have $43,000 of debt?
1: Well, it's $40 for the dentist. It's $3,000 for another dental bill for me. And then I have consumer debt. It's about $1,000.
0: What about the car?
2: What about the
0: credit cards?
1: Oh, the car. I'm sorry. The car is $3,000 for the car.
0: Okay, what about the credit cards?
1: No, that's it. The credit cards I owe. Credit cards I owe $700 on one, and I owe $300 on another.
0: Okay, so let's really, really...
2: Can we level set for a second?
0: Level set it right now.
2: That what you've been doing has not worked. Do you agree?
1: I mean, we're not, like, homeless, but yeah, I understand.
0: Well, is that...
1: Like,
0: hold on. Stop right there. Is the standard... Because the standard is not homelessness. That's not the bar that we're trying to beat in life. The bar that we're trying to beat is your best self. And feeling like when you go to work 9 to 5 and sacrifice all that time and effort, that you're actually building something.
2: I kind of want to just, I love you, Jennifer. If you're in front of me, I think I would just grab your shoulders and shake you and be like, Jennifer, Jennifer, you got a solid 15 years left. Let's move. Let's do some stuff, right? Let's do some stuff.
0: And don't sugarcoat it. Yeah. Don't sugarcoat this anymore.
1: You know,
0: we're not here to judge you.
2: No, we're here
0: to be your friend.
2: We want to put you on a plan to get you out of mediocrity into a thriving situation financially where you're not having to cover up anything. That it's like, this is what it is, and I'm proud of my situation.
0: Yes.
2: So, Jennifer, if you stay on the line, Christian's going to pick up. We're going to give you Total Money Makeover, the book, because what we're going to start to do is we're going to start to pay off this debt. Starting with the credit card, the car, you're going to go down the list. We're going to save some of this money in savings that you have that's not invested. It's going to be thrown at the debt, and you're going to go through the baby steps. At the beginning of the call, she said, I don't really do the baby steps.
0: Well, now you do.
2: I kind of feel like you should, you know? Just try something new, Jennifer.
0: Like
2: try
0: sands,
2: something new.
0: Like sands through the hourglass.
2: It is, right?
0: So are the days of our lives.
2: Hey guys, it's Rachel Cruz. 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
8: Well, back to the phone lines where we have Andre in Los Angeles, California. Andre, you are on the line, buddy.
9: Hi, guys. How are you doing?
8: Doing great. How can we help?
9: So, I had a question. I'm a bit worried about my dad and the way that he uses his money. I'm looking to get married maybe middle of next year, and I'm just kind of worried about his financial habits. And so I want to have a conversation with him about it, but I don't know how to go about it.
8: What are the habits you're seeing that you're concerned about? What's he doing?
9: So just to give some context, my mom is like no longer around, so he... For example, he does not cook for himself. He orders out a lot. He eats lunch. Like, he buys lunch every day. He buys dinner every day. And sometimes it's takeout. Sometimes it's delivery. It's just a lot of money on food overall. On top of, you know, he's got a mortgage. He's got other expenses as well.
8: Do you know how much he makes? Andre, do you have
0: a pretty good grasp of what's going on, or it's just more of a feeling and you're seeing a pattern happen that you're nervous about?
9: Well, I know he can sustain himself. I just think that maybe the money that he makes can be allocated towards other places as well, but I think for the average person, he's spending like a little more than the ideal amount.
8: Is it mostly the money that's bothering you, or is it just the unhealthfulness of kind of the way his lifestyle is looking, or is it both?
9: It's a bit of both, actually.
0: And how old are you?
9: I'm 23.
0: Okay. And are you living with him? Are you home, or are you on your own?
9: Yeah, I live at home with him, yeah. Okay.
8: And this is this new behavior? You said your mom's not in the picture. Did they get divorced? Like, did something trigger this behavior that you're like, man, this is new. This is unhealthy. This is not good for his money.
9: No, she passed away, coming on 5 years now in December.
0: I'm sorry.
9: And so, thank you. So I guess to him, it's like, well, I have no one to cook for me. So my only option is to, buy food.
0: Yeah. And how much does he make a year? Do you know?
9: Maybe like 100, 110.
0: Okay. And has he complained about money to you in general, about not being able to do X, Y, and Z, and I don't have enough for retirement or anything? Is there anything that he's worried about?
9: He has mentioned about like money strains before.
0: Mm-hmm.
9: So he's got the mortgage. He's got a car payment on a car that he rarely uses, which even to this day, I'm still ask myself, like, why'd you buy that car if you don't even use it?
0: Yeah. Okay. And so it's these small habits that you feel like are adding up, and you want his money to be best used for him, not being wasted, basically. Is that your main question?
9: Yeah, that's kind of about it.
8: When I hear what you're saying, I think there's a lot of grief that's at work in what you're seeing. It sounds like, mom is gone. She used to cook the meals and he never figured out how to start doing that on his own. And you're there like watching firsthand, like, dude, this is draining your money very, very quickly. There's a car that nobody's using anymore, but we haven't sold it. We haven't gotten rid of it. Those sorts of things. I might, Andre, approach this from that side of it more so than the financial side of it, and just say, gosh, Dad, I'm noticing some things, and you know what would really make me happy? I miss Mom cooking, and I feel like I would love for us to just make some meals together a couple of times a week, and it would make me feel a lot better. Would you do that with me? And I think that's something that both of you can benefit from without attacking this from like, hey, Dad, you're spending too much money on going out to eat, because I really don't think that's the root of this problem. I think it's a grief thing and a gender roles thing that he's just missing his wife cooking the meals.
0: Yeah. And there's a bigger picture to it too of, it's not the delivery food stuff that's going to probably like take him out. Probably not. But long term of you saying to him, Dad, I want to see you thrive. I mean, you're coming up on, how old is he? Is he in his 60s?
9: He's 58.
0: Okay.
9: He says he wants to retire within the next few years. He's a business owner.
0: Okay, great. So I think you can just say, hey, Dad, I know that this is coming up timeline-wise, and I would love you could say, I'm happy to do it with you. I would love just to look at some of your expenses, because I just wonder if you can actually put a little bit more away every month. That would really accelerate where you want to be in 5 years, and we can look at some expenses and what those could be, right? And I'm sure food will be a glaring option. The car payment will be a glaring option, right? And so it's more of a discussion and a suggestion for something bigger, right? As Jade's talking, let's solve and let's press into the grief. Let's solve for in 5 years, right? If you kind of just nitpick every little thing for him, especially as his son, he's probably going to be like, what are you talking about?
8: Yeah,
0: like,
8: powdered butt syndrome.
0: Yes,
8: yeah.
0: Yes, that's right. That's right. So I would go at it more from those angles than, Dad, you're spending too much on Uber Eats.
8: How do you think he would respond to that, what Rachel said?
9: I have tried bringing it up to him, but I think since I'm the youngest of his three kids, he kind of looks at me like, I mean, I'm sure he respects me as an adult, but I think I have two older brothers, so I think he would make it better from them, but I want to get better having those conversations with him.
8: I mean, there is a piece of this, Andre, we touched on, we said it quickly, but like that powdered butt syndrome, that just that feeling of, hey, I was here when you came out of the womb. I changed your diapers. You don't know more than me about

0: this, that really, and it's not even a pride thing. It's just like
1: it is what it is.
0: It is what it is. And so don't take that personally. You'll probably feel the same way with your kids when the time comes. I just think it's very hard to bridge that gap and do what it is that you're trying to do. I think that if you can just say things to him that are more curious instead of you trying to say you need to do this, that could help. That could help you open up the conversation. Not so much that he'll have the conversation with you, but you never know what he'll go back and think about and, you know, start putting in place. So if you just say out of curiosity, Dad, are you still planning to, retire in the next 5 years? Oh, okay. I was just thinking about making sure that you have everything ready. Oh, okay, cool. You know, and just say things out of curiosity, not telling him, that could really help.
1: And part of becoming an adult is realizing that you can't change people. So you may get to the end of all of this, which is a very real reality, that he's just not going to listen. Yeah, and so you have to be okay with that as well, right? That you saying these things is out of your own concern for him, and it can't be hung on the hat of like, this is going to change him, and if I say it this way, then he'll for sure get it, all of it, right? Like, I think there's wise ways to go about it. But at the end of the day, too, I mean, and this is true for adult kids to parents, parents to kids, friends to friends, I mean, all of it, that you just, if you have an opinion about something,
0: yes,
1: and you see someone who may be hurting, right, and you're like, I want to be able to help them, and you present them with what you think is the solution, God willing, they hear it, and what a gift that would be, that you change course. But then there's also that really harsh reality that at the end of the day, they may not. It's not up to you to save them either.
0: Like, absolutely.
1: You know, at the end of the day too. So it gets so messy, but I so appreciate, Andre, your heart for your dad. You know, you see him and you're like, man, it's so bad. And I think you're right too, Jade, of, it goes deeper than just the food delivery. It's like he's hurting. He's probably hurting.
0: Yeah, I think there's some grief there. And I think in those moments, the best thing you can do is kind of lead by example. Like I said, whether it's the meals, being like, man, I really miss mom's cooking. I would love to cook some of the food that she used to cook for us. Like, I feel like it'd be really good for me if you do that with me. Even, you know, I feel a little stuck in a couple areas ever since mom died. I think I'm going to start seeing somebody. You know,
1: yes,
0: saying those things out loud instead of keeping them to ourselves.
1: Yeah.
0: It really does help the people around us go, oh, gosh, that's not so bad that I'm feeling that way. Or maybe I need to speak to somebody. So
1: there's some healing in it.
0: Yeah, there really, really is. So anyway, we're pulling for you, Andre. Like, this is something that's going to take some time, and you're a good kid. But to Rachel's point, we can't always change the people we love. That's only something they can do.

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22: 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All right, Candy is in Arkansas. 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
23: Hey. So we recently...

0: sold our farm and our cows, and it's a good bit of money, you know, for us. And we actually close on the land next week, but we sold our cows, and I have my 401k with Edward Jones, so we went to the guy that I used for that, and we opened up a money market account, and we talked about when we close next week, you know, putting that money in the money market account, and because I told him I really don't know that much about, you know, the market, so I don't want to put our money somewhere we're going to lose it.
1: Are you planning on using that money for anything in the near future, to buy more land or to?
0: Yes, we're going to use part of it to buy land and build another house. We built our last house. We just had it blacked in. We did the rest of it, so that's what we plan to do again. But he was talking about putting money in several different banks and CDs and staggering, you know, the maturity of them. And I just want to make sure that the land we sold for $1.6 million and we sold our cows for $102,000. So $1.7 million.
2: Mm-hmm. How much will you use for the new land and the build?
0: I would guess probably $500,000 because we're just going to buy a little bit of land because we had so much land. It was just too much.
2: Okay, gotcha. So you'll have 1.2 left after that project's complete.
0: Right.
2: Okay. And how old are you, Candy?
0: I'm 60. My husband's 65.
2: 60.
0: And I'm going to work my last year and a half, you know, so I can retire at 62.
2: Yep, that's great. And how much do you guys have in retirement now?
0: I have like $60,000 in my 401k. He doesn't have a 401k or anything.
2: Nothing for retirement. So would this be your retirement, would you say, 1.2, which you guys will live off of?
0: Yes. And he draws Social Security, I think like $1,200 a month.
2: Okay.
0: And then he draws an annuity for $700 a month because he has a kidney disease. And so when we put it over into that, he'll draw it for a lifetime till he passes away.
1: Mm. But it won't continue after he passes. You won't receive that benefit.
0: No. Okay. No, I would in the first 20 years, if he passes away, you know, I'll do it up to 20 years. And then after that, it will stop.
1: Understood.
0: But he'll draw it for his lifetime.
1: Okay. I want to go back to something you said that I thought was interesting. So you have the money from the sale of all of this, and you were saying that your accountant or your, is it an accountant, your tax professional? Who is this person that is separating all this money for you?
0: He's the guy that I use for my 401k here where I work. He works at Edward Jones.
1: Okay.
0: So we just went to him.
1: Now, why did he say that he was putting it in all those different accounts? Is he trying to like make sure you've got FDIC coverage? So
0: yes.
1: He's just like limiting
0: yes.
1: it at 250 per account. Yeah. Is that what he's doing?
0: Yes.
1: Okay. And what's the horizon on buying the new place, the new land and the new house?
0: I don't know. It's kind of, we've been looking for land and it's kind of hard
2: to find it. Yeah.
0: The house that we've built that we sold, we're going to rent it from him, for like $200 a month for the first year, $500 a month for the second year. And then it will go to regular rent if we're still there the third year. So, you know, we're not just like in a rush to have to do it.
2: Sure, sure, which is good. I think that's smart to have some patience for sure.
0: Right.
2: So, Candy, if I were you, I mean, yeah, you're 60, husband's 65. I understand you're a little nervous about putting money in the market. I would not put any money in the market that you're going to use to buy this land and build this home. So I would not touch $500,000 of it. I mean, I would keep that where you want to. If you want to do CDs, you can, or a high-yield savings account, a money market account. But the rest of the 1.2, I would highly consider what your options are here. And the fear of the market, I would want you to research. I want you to do this yourself because we can sit here and tell you and talk through it. But I want you to look at how the market has performed. And you will see mm-hmm. some down months in 2026. You're going to see some

0: months. You're gonna see it all. But it's around the average right now is probably 14% in 2026.
1: Let me check it.
0: And so when you look, and again, when you invest, you want it to be for 5 years or longer so that it can, the ups and downs can, you know, equal out. And then hopefully it's continuing to grow. And so just the power of the interest rate is really important, Candy. If you keep this money, $1.2 million in CDs, it's going to grow at about 4%. Okay. So in 5 years, that'll be that 1.2 really just grows to about 1.4. But if you have invested it, and not in like a single stock. Okay. When I say investment, I'm talking about a mutual fund or an index fund. And so it's spread out over 90 to 200 companies. Or if it's the S&P 500, it's 500 companies, right? Like it's, you're putting your money in a lot. Okay. Not just a single stock, in hundreds of stocks, literally. And on, and I just plugged it in. So at 11%, which again, the past couple of years have been way higher than that. Not every year will be like that, but 11%. For the past couple of years is a little bit of a conservative number to use, it would grow to over $2 million. So,
2: That would be in 5 years?
0: In five years. And then if you just want to do rough math, that money will double every 7 years. So if you didn't touch it, which I know you might because this is what you guys are going to live off of, but in 7 years, that 1.2 is 2.4 and then so on and so forth. So the growth that you guys can get and live off of is something that I would highly, highly consider. And CDs and, you know, things like annuities and all of that, they're just very conservative. I mean, I would say, quote unquote, safe, but they suck as an investment. Like your money could be doing so much more. And I know that probably isn't going to change your mind completely, but I want you to talk to your advisor. And if he continues to tell you to put in CDs, I would look for a SmartVestor Pro. You can find one of those on RamseySolutions.com because these are trusted people that are in this world of investing, and there's something powerful about saying, yeah, you're a young 60, Candy, young 60.
1: You're
0: young
1: 60.
0: You're not 85. If you're 85 and you're like, I'm scared to death, I'd be like, girl, do what you got to do to sleep well, and you know, right off into the sunset. But you still got some years ahead of you.
1: A lot of years
0: that this money could be working for you, and for it just to sit in CDs.
1: Yeah. And I mean, I think. Go ahead, Candy.
2: I think the reason he suggested CDs was because of us. We were like, you know, we're not ready to put it into anything because we don't really know what we want to do or put it in, you know, was just unsure. So that's the reason he suggested CDs.
1: And that would be the right thing to do. I mean, he shouldn't invest you in something you've said no to or don't understand. And so I think I can respect why he did that. But let this be the jumping off point for you guys to really dig in and even sit down with him or, like we said, another SmartVestor Pro and just say, help me understand because I do know that I'm missing out on returns and I don't want to keep missing out, but I want to understand it. I don't want to just get in because the people that I listen to the radio told me to or because, you know, whatever his name is, because Bob told you to.
0: And it is scary. I mean, if you're watching the news and, you know, we bomb Iran and it's like, oh my gosh, the market's got right. Like, I mean, like, it's just like, it can seem scary. And that's the frustrating thing is if your investment advice is coming from the news, either side of the aisle.
1: Yeah, absolutely.
0: You're not getting the wins. They don't promote that because it doesn't give ratings. What gives ratings is scared doom and gloom moments, that they can point the finger and blame the person across the aisle. So you have to really look at the facts when it comes to this. And it is so much more positive than I think you realize, Candy. But I want you to do that research and figure it out and ask good questions. And hopefully he has the heart of a teacher. Hey guys, Rachel Cruz here. 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
1: Well, if you are a listener of The Ramsey Show, we're so grateful for you. And if you're wondering why we keep mentioning the baby steps, it's because they're the foundation of everything that we teach. So if you're new here, we want you to start there. Or if you've been listening for a very long time and you still haven't started working the plan, we want you to start there. Start with the baby steps. That's the best way to work the plan that we teach. All right. Tyler is in Minneapolis, Minnesota. What's up, Tyler?
9: Hey guys, how's it going? My aunt and uncle have offered to do a contract for deed with me for their house. And I can't tell if this is with my income and debt, if this is something that I should consider or if I should just kind of pass on that opportunity.
1: Tell us more about your income and your debt.
9: So I make about $23 an hour. And then I graduated college with about $75,000 in debt. I have roughly 35 grand left on that.
0: That's great.
1: Yeah, good job. So 35 grand left in student loans. Any other debt that we should know about?
9: Nope, that's everything.
0: And how much money do you have saved?
9: That's kind of where I feel like I'm looking for help, is because I've been kind of throwing everything that I've had. I graduated 4 years ago. Everything has gone towards the debt. I haven't really saved up anything. And then I feel like, you know, without health insurance or, you know, something comes up with my car, of just like, I have about $4,000 probably between savings and checking.
0: Okay. And you feel like it's a good idea to be a homeowner?
9: So I moved back in with my parents back to my hometown. And so I just don't know. To me, it seems pointless to go and rent when my parents' house is an option. And then on top of that, my aunt and uncle, who are offering me the house, they go to Texas every year for the winter. And so I've actually been living there on and off for the last 4 years, just taking care of that.

0: that property.
1: What's the value of the property? Like, what would the terms be?
0: Yeah, so I would say that if they were just to sell it on the market, it'd probably be $450,000 to $500,000 in that area. Now, I would say that they're set up, you know, pretty good. So I don't know if they'd necessarily be looking to make like a whole lot off of me, you know, as I pay into it. Or if they're kind of doing it out of the...
1: There's no deal. They're doing this for market price?
0: Well, I haven't like talked the details of what that contract for deed would look like. I would assume that it would probably be, you know, as low as possible. If that was the route I go, like, what would I be kind of looking for in that deal?
2: So, Tyler, what happens when the HVAC system goes out after you've bought this home and it's going to cost 100%. You $8,000 and then there's some mold in the basement that's another $5,000? What happens?
0: Yep. That's a great question.
2: Yes. So, I mean, the point I want to make is that you're broke. You don't have any money. And so people who are broke that buy homes become broker. Mm-hmm. And it's not a good thing. It actually adds to a lot more stress and a lot more debt because you can't keep up a home. I mean, one of the cheapest days of a homeowner is the day you buy the house, and everything else, yeah. the next couple of years is you putting money into it. And when you don't have the money for it, there's no emergency fund, you still have this debt. You're just not at a financial place. And I say all this because I want you to become a homeowner. And it sounds like you have some good living situations that you can live there for a little bit and take care of it. Like, I mean, there's time. There's no rush. I mean, you're what, 20, 26?
0: 25.
2: Yeah. I would highly suggest continue to do what you've been doing. You've paid off $40,000, which is amazing, Tyler. Yep. So, I wonder if there's a way you can up it, because you still have 35 left, and I don't want that to take you another 4 years, right? So I'm wondering if you can do some some extra work, do something on the property. They pay you. I don't know what it is, but if there's some extra flexibility in your time to get this debt paid off ASAP, I mean, an extra, you know, $1,000 a month, you know, you're getting this paid off in more like 2 years.
1: Yeah.
2: 2.5 years versus 4 years. And if you do an extra, you know, if you do $2,000 a month, like, you can start to see it actually, you know, see a lot of progress, but it's going to take you changing and being a little bit more intense, because after that, then saving up some money, for an emergency fund, having some money set aside for a down payment, at least 5%. It's like, all of that is the order at which I would do it, which is going to take you probably all of that another 4 years before you become a homeowner, but that's okay, because you'll be 29, and there's no rush. I mean, I think you would regret this decision a whole lot faster. And then the whole thing with the deed is that like the seller financing, like, is what it's saying. Yep. So they would become the bank, which I would not do that either.
1: I'm just curious. Yep. Do you have money saved that you were even considering this? Do you have a chunk of money at all?
2: $4,000, right?
1: That's it.
0: So. Yeah, and they've kind of just proposed that to me as we're coming into them leaving again down to Texas. And so I would probably try to save up whatever I could throughout the winter and then.
1: Yeah, but just to put this in fair terms, what you're talking about, if anybody on the streets were going out to buy a $450,000 to $500,000 house, and let's just say they gave you a deal and they did it for median list price, what median listing price is right now. Let's say they did it for $424,000. Most people, in order to get that payment at a fair part of their take-home pay, they'd be putting down like 50% of their income. In your case, making 23 an hour, you'd be putting down like 63% in order to make this a fair amount. And we haven't even talked about, do they own this property free and clear or not? Because if they still owe money on it, depending on their interest rate, they're at least going to want to like cover that. Do you see what I'm saying? So what they're going to be able to offer you would be limited anyway.
0: Mm-hmm. I do know that they own it 100%.
1: And we also know, that's good that they own it 100%, but we also know that you don't have any money to buy this.
0: 100%.
1: So,
0: and honestly, I was kind of hesitant, you know, about it. It just seems like such a good deal, and not that they would be mad if I turned it down or anything like that. I just wanted to look into it fully.
2: Yeah, no, it's totally fair. No, I so appreciate you calling and asking the question, because families do this a lot. We get this call a lot that, you know, a grandmother or an aunt and uncle, a parent, and they have this home and they want their child, their niece or nephew, their granddaughter to buy it. And, you know, and again, I think it's because it's that family tie. It feels like, okay, I'll get a better deal with this family. And just because it's a good deal doesn't mean it's a good deal for you. You know? And so you really do have to separate and take the emotion out of it to think, golly, am I going to miss out? There's going to be other deals. There's going to be other houses that you can buy. And that may not even be the house you want.
1: I was going to say is, like, that's the whole thing is, if they had not come to him and said, hey, we might have a deal for you, I don't think that he was like, you want to know what? One day I want to buy a house. You know whose house would be great? My aunt and uncle's. Yeah. That's the house I want to buy.
2: Yes.
1: That probably wasn't on his list of things to do. It just presented itself. And it was like, oh, this is in front of me. Maybe I'll do that. You know?
2: That's right. Exactly. And that's how these deals happen. And for a lot of people, they walk right into them. And then they get 2 years in and they're like, oh my gosh, I have no money. And then if you're the seller financing and you lose your job, then you can't pay the mortgage that month. And then you have to go to aunt and uncle.
1: Yeah.
2: And say, sorry, you know, and if they had a bad situation, which doesn't sound like they do. I mean, it just can be a domino effect that's not clean. And the cleaner something is, the more peace.
1: Agreed.
2: There's going to be more control, because we do want you to own a home. Like, that is part of the baby steps. Like, we want you in the market, but not when you're broke.
1: Yeah.
2: And you have no money. Broke people don't need to be owning homes because, oh my gosh, like, it is so expensive. It is so expensive to keep up with it.
1: And there's time, you know, I think the most recent data said that people are not buying homes until their 40s. Like, that's when they're making that first purchase. And so I think that's okay. You know, it's very different from what we're used to, because real estate's just more expensive now. It's more expensive for people. But I think it's okay. You know, I tell people all the time, Sam and I waited 10 years to buy our first house. And we're still here.
2: And you're going
1: to
2: be okay.
1: We're going to be okay. I know. Nothing's going to happen.
2: And the house doesn't fix your problem. So if you really are paycheck to paycheck, you don't have savings, you have a lot of debt, owning a home is not going to make your situation better.
1: No, it's not.
2: It's really, really not. And so have the patience. It may take you longer than it did 6 years ago, but it is so worth it to have that peace of mind.
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6: A big meeting. I'm Paul Stevens, Fox News. President Trump gearing up to host a state dinner for Chinese leader Xi Jinping next week. Fox's Peter Ducey.
7: For the Xi sit-down, the president attends the United Nations General Assembly and plans to huddle with Gulf leaders at a critical moment in the Iran war. Asked to preview his remarks to the UN, the president is reflecting on last year's visit. Hoping to control coverage, President Trump posted today, effective immediately, I am banning fake news CNN, MS Now, and Politico from the White House as a result of their constant reporting fake news.
8: It's really just cumulative stories over the last few years. 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
7: For decades, CNN, like Fox, has been part of a rotating five network TV pool, with crews traveling with the president all around the world.
6: Now, all this coming after the president tried to bar reporters with the Associated Press from the Oval Office and other press events. Following an April 2025 lawsuit, a federal judge ruled that the president's actions were unconstitutional. The Trump administration is trying to appeal that. After months of talks, President Trump says a major security deal with Denmark and Greenland has been reached, expanding U.S. military presence there.
9: President Trump declaring victory in this historic deal with Greenland and Denmark, writing in a Truth Social post that the deal, quote, "I am pleased to announce the United States of America has entered into an agreement with the Kingdom of Denmark and Greenland that gives the United States permanent control over security and all other needs in Greenland, completely addressing all of our many U.S. concerns there. Will be no cost to the United States. We will immediately begin the process of developing a large military presence in the appropriate part of Greenland. Additionally, from now on, no U.S. adversary can ever have a base in Greenland, have a military presence in Greenland, or make sensitive investments in Greenland without our express written approval."
6: Fox's Jan Lee Painter, and America is listening to Fox News.
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6: That lone holdout juror in the Lindsey Clancy murder trial continues to break his silence.
14: Michael Desmondville, the lone juror who stopped Lindsey Clancy from dodging prison. He says, despite withering pressure to do so, he never wavered. Not once. Said, "I didn't have any doubts as I tried to explain different possible theories during deliberation. I kept getting cut off as if I had doubts based on the evidence present, based on all the physical evidence, key witnesses, and what the prosecution presents. I thought it was enough proof that she knew exactly what she was doing and planned." He says the other 11 talked over him all the time and even accused him of caving. The fourth person claimed that he admitted reasonable doubt, which he says never happened.
6: And that is Fox's Kevin Cork. Lindsey Clancy due back in court on September 29. There is a possibility prosecutors may pass on a retrial in the case. Well, some frustrated California residents are facing more severe weather as Orange County has declared a state of emergency for coastal erosion.
15: Some residents are voicing their frustration with the red tape in this heavy regulated state. They say it's keeping folks from adequately protecting their property amid growing concerns over looming El Nino storms. Now, in response to concerns about overregulation, the Coastal Commission tells Fox News that their agency has approved all emergency permit applications for rock revetments along Beach Road and Dana Point, which allow for additional armoring across 17 properties. They also said staff worked hard to make sure folks had the required authorization, including approving permits over Labor Day weekend.
6: And that's Fox's Christina Coleman. President Trump on Friday signing into law a sweeping sanctions package targeting Russian officials and key pillars of the Russian economy. All this, of course, meant to punish and pressure Moscow for its ongoing war against Ukraine. I'm Paul Stevens. This is Fox News.
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0: Welcome back to The Ramsey Show in the Fair Winds Credit Union studio. We're going to go right back to the phone lines where we have Nicole, who's in Portland, Oregon. Hey, Nicole, how can Rachel and I help today?
1: Hi, I've spent like the last minute just jotting down notes and stuff because I know that I'm going to be a jumble mouth. But right now, the biggest thing that I am going crazy about is my husband and I, last year, he was making over $100,000. And we lived, you know, a somewhat cushiony life. Like, we had our finances, you know, we lived within our means. Like, if we wanted to buy something, we could go buy it. So up until February last year, he had lost that job. And I was a stay-at-home mom. And so I remember I was in Tennessee at the moment visiting my parents. And so I had went back to work, which is fine. Like, although it's hard with a child, you have to do what you have to do.
0: Yeah.
1: So I did that. He got a job as a car salesman. He is only making about $3,000 a month, which is not really that great. The way they do things there is just so weird how they pay, but they basically essentially pay you to sell 8 cars. And then after 8 cars is when you start getting like the commission.
0: Okay.
1: And I was making like $3,000 a month as well. So I don't live in Portland. I live in, Sweet Home, which is an hour and 40 minutes from there. And it's a very small town. I don't have family here and we have a child and I had someone watching my son, but that babysitter had to be dropped. And so now I'm working and I'm making $1,000 a month. I am trying to find ways to like clean people's houses and stuff. I guess my biggest thing that I think I'm learning is like our monthly income right now is $4,800. Our total bills are $3,900. And although that isn't what we, you know, used to have because we had a cushiony life, but I think I'm worrying about stuff that is out of my control right now. Mm-hmm. Is what I think I'm realizing. And it's taking a toll on my marriage, like the financial piece. My husband and I, we just can't see eye to eye. It's not that we're fighting, but I'm just like top tier stress.
0: What are the biggest stressors that you're feeling? Just not having the margin? Are you stressed that you're having to work? Are you stressed that you don't like his job? What's the number one thing that's eating your lunch?
1: So I think the biggest thing right now is because we only have my husband's family to rely on and childcare, it's really hard, especially with the location that we're in. And I am afraid at some point it's going to be like, okay, like we have no other people to watch our child and I will have to be a stay-at-home mom. But I am choosing, this is one thing I did learn, I am choosing to deal with that when we get there. So as of right now, we do have childcare.
0: But it doesn't give you the hours that you need to be able to work. It's limited.
1: Right.
0: Okay.
1: Yes.
0: And tell me again, is that because the town is so small and there's just no one to rely on? Or is it strictly, are you strictly going to family for childcare?
1: So I'm strictly going to his family. I don't have family here. I don't want to say too much, but we did just have a babysitter, but found things out about her. Police got involved. And so this town is just... Oh. Not a good place to have find just random people off Facebook.
0: Well, maybe let's not go straight to that. And I think that could be, I want to say this, you have a bad experience, it will put a horrible taste in your mouth. But I don't want that to turn into the first girl that we used ended up being bad. That means everybody in this town is bad. I don't want it to go to that because now you're putting yourself in a corner and you're really limiting your options. How old is the child that needs childcare?
1: Three.
0: Okay, three. And I just wonder...
2: I'm wondering about his job, Nicole.
0: Yes.
2: How long has he been doing this?
1: He has been doing this for about 5 months now. There
2: okay.
1: was a couple months where he did bring in like a $3,600 paycheck alone.
2: Okay.
1: Which was nice.
2: Well, maybe... I wonder if that's part of it too, of you guys agreeing on kind of a timeline to say, hey... Can we reevaluate, you know, give them 9 months, or I'm making yeah. up a time frame, 9 months in this role to really get the cycle and to know how to do it well, right? He needs some reps. You don't want to just like pull the plug 90 days in. But I wonder if you both could agree because.

0: is your uneasiness is that your income is having to supplement what he was making. And yeah. I think a goal of yours, I'm assuming, I may be putting words in your mouth, is that he would bring in an income that would sustain the household, and you don't have to work, then you don't have to worry about child care or anything. That would be like the ideal situation, right?
1: Right. Yeah.
0: So 100%. I do wonder on his end of, hey, can we reevaluate our situation every couple of months just to give you an outlet to, for you to reevaluate too, Nicole, and to say, okay, it's been 90 days and we've done this. We've survived. Mm-hmm. Like what is working right now. We're okay. Nothing's on fire. Or for you to have a place to be like, no,
2: this is not working.
0: It's horrible. It's horrible. And you know what I mean? Like, I don't know, for him to be able to have an out to in this specific job, if there's something else that he could plug into, he may not make $100,000 again. I don't know.
2: Was he in sales when he was making $100,000? What was he doing?
1: He was a supervisor for Georgia Pacific.
2: What's Georgia Pacific?
1: It's trucking? In Halsey. No, it's in Halsey, Oregon. It's going to sound so funny, but it's where they make toilet paper and paper towels, and they wait for Costco and
2: so
1: all of that.
2: Like a factory,
0: it's like a manufacturer.
2: Is there? Have you guys considered looking outside of your area? Because it feels like, just from listening to you, it feels like you're in a very small bubble you're limiting your options because of this bubble. Can he look for management jobs at manufacturers across the country? And can you guys open up your scope? And if you say, oh, well, what about childcare? There's childcare everywhere. Like everybody.
0: Or family. Do you guys want to be near family?
1: So right now we own our own home. So we can't just pack up and like move.
2: Sure, you can.
1: The job thing for him, one thing that I think is the biggest problem for me right now is like, it's just been nothing but like excuse after excuse. Like, oh, I don't want to go back to manufacturing job. Oh, I don't want to do physical labor. Oh, I don't want this. Oh, I don't want that. And so it puts me in a spot of like, okay, well, I'm just going to say it out flat, but it puts me in the headspace of like, okay, well, you just want things handed to you. That is probably the biggest thing right now.
2: So he didn't like the job that he was doing. He doesn't want to go back to that. That's good to know. Does he like this current job? Does he like it?
1: Or he loves it, and I love that for him. Like, I love that he has found a job that he really loves.
2: So explain the handed to him part. He loves this job. Do you feel like he loves it, but he doesn't work hard at it? What do you feel like is happening there?
1: I feel like in a point in time in life, and although maybe he doesn't see our finances the way I do, and maybe he's not freaking out about it, because honestly, it's not really that big of a deal, but for him, like, I'm sorry, what was your question?
2: What part of it, you said he just wants things handed to him, and I said, you said that he really loves his job. Does he love his job, but he's lazy at his job? Is that what you're sensing, or does he love his job and he's working really hard, he's just hitting a salary cap? Like, what's happening?
1: I mean, he loves his job a lot. I would say that I know the people he works with, and he's been working hard. I mean, there has been months where he's sold 14 cars.
2: Then I think there's really something else at play. I think you're perceiving something that may not be true because you don't like the situation.
0: I think that's it. I think she wants out.
2: Yeah. And I think that's fair. I think you're feeling like, hey, I didn't sign up for a situation where I was going to have to leave my kid with a sitter and work. But
0: that's where you find yourself. That's the reality for now. And so that's why I think some check-ins periodically so that you don't hold it in, Nicole, and the resentment builds on your end, right? And to have a place, even if it's a counselor or a therapist, a place to be able to talk about this freely, I think is going to be really unifying for you guys. 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
4: Hi, thank you for taking my call. I have been following Dave's program since 2019. I'm out of debt, got good retirement. I've had an old car that I'm trying to hang on to a bit longer. I'm trying to get another car until I'm closer to retirement, and hopefully it'll be about 200,000 miles. It's got 127,000 miles on it now. It's a 2019, but this year, when it hit 120,000 miles, it has gotten expensive between maintenance, repairs, and I got some really good new tires. I have spent $8,000 on this car, and
3: oh,
4: I am guessing myself that I should have kept it this long.
3: What's it worth? What's that car worth?
4: Probably around $9,000 or $10,000. Mm. It's a Subaru, and until 120,000 miles, I was pretty happy with it.
3: Do you have money saved up
4: today?
3: Do you have money saved up that you can just upgrade car?
4: Well, I do. It would kind of wipe out my savings on my emergency fund, and I have I'm going to have to get a new roof for my house here sometime soon. But
3: what's your margin every month?
4: What's
3: your margin after you guys pay your bills? What's the margin that you have available?
4: Oh, I have lots left over. I'm making double payments on my house right now because I'm at less than $11,000 on my house.
3: So could you just slow it down a little bit and start stacking a couple of thousand? It sounds like you got a lot. I don't know how much a lot is, but if you could put, you know, half of that aside for a car and in 6 months trade up, is that workable?
4: I probably could, but like I'm trying to get like another used car, and I was looking at
3: definitely
4: like the same car with only 50,000 miles on it would still be like around $20,000.
5: Yeah, but if you sell this for 10, can you save up another 10?
3: Mm-hmm.
5: Can you save $2,000 a month if you slow down on the house?
4: Yeah.
5: If you just make your mortgage payment for 5 months, could you save $10,000?
4: I could do that, which actually I could take $10,000 out of my account and still have my emergency fund.
3: That's what we're saying.
5: Do that. Yes.
4: I probably could still do that.
3: I think you're just like going fast. You're like, I got to get this mortgage paid off. This is like cramping my style right now. I don't want to deal with it.
4: So close to, and I'm doing better on my retirement than I originally had thought I was doing. And so I'd like to reward myself too, which was another question I wanted to ask, but not this time. But so my car though, because it is a good car, it's just, it's costing a lot right now.
3: It's too much. It's worth $9,000, and you've put $8,000 in it this year, and the year's not even finished. It's time to upgrade, and you have the ability to.
4: Yeah.
3: So I would.
5: And sell it while it's all fixed.
3: Yes, ma'am.
5: You know, for the $8,000 that you've put in with the new tires
3: before
5: and everything.
3: Before something else happens.
5: I mean, seriously, I probably would. Because if something else breaks, you're going to have to be like, oh my gosh, that's going to cost $2,000. Is it worth putting $2,000? You know, you're back to the same conversation. So while it's going well, go ahead and sell it and get as much as you can out of it because you've put a good investment into it.
3: Yes.
5: You know?
3: That's one good thing to highlight. You know, here we do teach a lot of people's potential is lying in their vehicles. When people are trying to get out of debt, we're telling them to sell off their cars and drive a beater. We don't like car payments. We want you to own your car scot-free. But there is a moment where you can transition out of driving like that beater car. And she's definitely at that point where it's
5: Yes.
3: I can upgrade my vehicle. It's at no detriment. If you're making double and triple mortgage payments, heck yeah, it's time.
5: Yes, absolutely. Yeah, it is time. Yeah, we don't want you driving a crappy car for the rest of your life, people. That is for a season while you're getting yourself in a place where Diane is. Diane, upgrade the car. You're good.
3: Yes, ma'am. Do it. All right. Thank you so much for the call, Diane. Let's go to Marie, who's in Los Angeles, California again. Hey, Marie, how's everything out in Cali?
6: Hi, Jade and Rachel. It's actually starting to finally cool down. But I'm 27 years old as of today.
3: Happy birthday.
5: Oh, a happy birthday.
6: Thank you so much. I work full time and I'm going to school part time. I'm in baby step 4 and 5, but technically I'm not saving for my kids' college. I'm saving for my own. And so I'm preparing to cash flow veterinary school in about 3 years.
5: Wow.
6: So my question is, where do I store the cash while I'm saving for the 3 years?
5: Well, a good place to always keep short-term money that's not, you know, less than 5 years is in a good high-yield savings account. You'll get probably maybe close to 3%. So you're not trying to make a ton on it because you're going to be using it. And you want enough time if you had invested it, there may not be enough time for it to have the ups and the downs of the market to actually get some pretty good gains. So really anything less than 4 to 5 years, a high yield savings account is great. And Fairwinds Credit Union, we've been partnering with them and they're amazing. There's something called the Smart Bundle. If you go to fairwinds.org/Ramsey and you can get a no fee monthly checking account and then up to 10 high yield savings accounts. Not that you're going to need 10, but one of those can be earmarked for vet school. And then if there's any other savings you're doing, like to upgrade a car or something else, you can open up more. But yeah, to answer your question simply, a high-yield savings account is where I would go.
6: Okay. And do you recommend putting any money in the 529 or just everything in the high-yield?
5: Yeah. I mean, at this point for a 529, I don't think it's probably going to be worth it because it's only 3 years and you're waiting for that growth again. That money will be invested in the 529. Mm-hmm. And so back to that, you know, point that it's, I don't know, there's some

0: risk there if it's that short term in the market, that if something does go down. And genuinely, I think about election time, like, you know what I mean? Like these years, like they can get a little unstable. And if you needed some of that money and the market was down and you feel like, oh my gosh, it's going to feel like you lost some money if you have to pull it out there. Yeah, so 529s are really good for long-term planning for college. But for this short-term 3 years, I think I would just do a high-yield savings.
1: Yeah, I think that's a really good question. And I think that's one that the broader audience wants to know about. You know, it's like, when's a good time to throw the money in a high-yield versus investing it? And that five-year mark really is, you know, the way it's calculated is from inception, if you take a snapshot at any five-year point, it doesn't necessarily have to be consecutive, like, these specific years, but if you take any five-year snapshot, you can see that there was enough time for the market, if it dropped, to fully recover and then and then some. So that's kind of where that comes from. And I think that that's a really good, smart rule of thumb.
0: Yes, yes. And I say all this, and then, you know, Marie, if you do look at the market, the last 3 years have been amazing. It's like, you're like, oh my gosh, I could have taken advantage of that, but you just don't know.
1: You don't know.
0: So leaving some time is usually wise, because the worst thing is putting money in and having to take it out in 2 years and, you know, and it's at a low and, you know, you're thinking, oh my gosh, I am losing money. If you pull money out at that point, you really are.
1: Yeah.
0: Have it ride out.
1: Love it so much. All right. A couple of questions. You guys sometimes send us questions from Facebook, from the Baby Steps community. Keep doing that because we like to get them. This one is Tim from Instagram. We have a teen that will be driving soon. What are your recommended car brands that we should look at that will provide safety and still be economical?
0: Oh, that's a good question.
1: Yeah.
0: I'm going to be honest. I'm not very knowledgeable on every car brand and safety feature and everything, but yeah, I would say obviously a used car.
1: Yes.
0: And if there's anything that they can contribute financially, it's always a good thing.
1: I think it's always a good thing for
0: a car, because they are so invested in their car at 16. So like, that's a good place for them to be putting some money. So they feel some of that purchase and responsibility.
1: Yeah.
0: But yeah, anything used. I mean, at that point, I don't know.
1: I'm looking at what's been on the road. I'm like, when I look out on the horizon,
0: give me a Toyota, a Honda.
1: Yes. Give me a Toyota, a Honda. I don't see a lot of Jeep Compasses anymore. You know what I mean? Like, there's certain cars, it's like, don't get that.
0: Yes.
1: Do not get that. Do not get, oh gosh. There's a lot of them. I guess I can't think of them because they don't exist anymore. They didn't stand the test of time.
0: They didn't.

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10: If you are a listener of the show, we would love it if you would like, subscribe, and share this episode, or really any episode that is your favorite, and go ahead and join the conversation in the comments. We would love to hear from you. Okay, guys, Cindy is in Louisville, Kentucky. She's on the line next. Hey, Cindy, how can we help today?
11: I don't know if you can, but I figure if anybody can, it's you guys.
10: We'll do our best.
11: I own my house outright.
10: Okay.
11: And I have no debt whatsoever.
10: All right.
11: I've never had credit cards. I don't believe in them. If I can't buy something, I don't buy it. My problem is I want to get equity out of my house to put on a new roof and to do some floors in my house. I adopt senior dogs and cats, and my carpets are shot. I've only been here 2.5 years. I came from Maryland. I've only been in my house 2.5 years, but my carpets are shot, and I want to get hardwood floors.
10: How much does that cost?
11: I figure about $30,000.
10: Okay.
11: Total for everything.
10: All right.
11: I have no credit. I don't have good credit. I don't have bad credit. I have zero credit.
10: Good. So, Cindy,
11: nobody will give me money.
10: Well,
11: nobody,
10: you mentioned that you're in baby step 7. You have a fully paid off home. You said you've never had debt. You've never done it.

0: What have you done with your money? Haven't you saved it up somewhere or invested it somewhere?
1: No, because my husband was very sick for 30 years. He got sick very, very young. And we lived hand-to-mouth our whole lives. Mm. And so we weren't able to save money. When I sold my house in Maryland to move here, I put it right back into a house. So okay. there was no money to save. We lived on his Social Security disability our whole lives.
0: What and are you living on now?
1: Here, Social Security.
0: Okay. And how much is that every month?
1: And $1,780.
0: Okay.
1: And I pay my bills. Everything's automatic because I don't want to, you know, I don't want to forget anything.
0: Mm-hmm.
1: But it's...
0: But there's no nest egg, no savings anywhere, no cash.
1: No. There's a couple few thousand dollars. That's it. But
0: how much is a couple few thousand dollars and where is it?
1: It's in a savings account. It's like $3,000.
0: Okay.
1: And that's, you know, that's it. And I have a home warranty so that God forbid of something, that'll pay to fix anything.
2: Okay. Could you use that for the roof?
1: No. It's just something breaks, you know, the furnace, the dishwasher, the washing machine.
2: Oh, for appliances. Okay. Okay.
1: It covers my plumbing.
2: Just moved, though, 2 years ago, how much equity is in the home? Mm-hmm. If you just went from, a $300,000 house to that.
1: My home paid off 100%.
2: No, I know, but I'm saying how much is your house? How much is it worth?
1: $240,000.
2: Okay, so you had $240,000 in Maryland. You took the $240,000, bought a house mm-hmm. here. So then for two
1: years. Yeah, my house was worth a little bit more in Maryland, but the problem was I had to pay to move. And
0: right,
1: then,
0: but we're saying how much.
1: My move.
2: I'm just saying, do you have a lot of equity in the home to pull from in the first place?
1: Yes, but nobody will give me the money because I have no credit.
0: How much equity is in the home?
1: $240,000. The house is 100% paid off.
2: Okay. I got you. I got you. Yep. So.
1: I bought the house with cash.
2: Yes.
1: I bought the house with cash.
0: And you're like, hey, I just want to get out some of this
2: $240,000 of equity, and you're trying to get some of that to...
1: I'm trying to get $30,000 to put a roof on, because my roof... I'm not sure how old my roof is. The people I bought it from were flippers, and they didn't know how old the roof was.
0: Before I had a problem,
1: I just... don't want to have a problem.
0: Cindy, here's what I'm thinking. I'm a little concerned with your situation, because to your point, you've just got the Social Security. You can't afford home repairs. You can't afford if something happens in your yard, a tree falls. You can't afford that. I wonder if a better purchase...
1: I have no trees. No, I had a tree.
0: One second, Cindy. One second. I wonder if a better purchase for you would have been a smaller condo where there's other things...
1: No, because I couldn't buy a condo. I had to buy a house because I adopt senior dogs and cats.
0: Okay, so let me speak to that, because there's a lot that's true here. You've got senior dogs and cats. You want to provide a sanctuary for them. That tail is wagging the dog. And that's where the problem is, because the math here... I mean, that was a pretty good pun.
2: That was a good pun.
0: The math doesn't lie here. You don't have any money. And I'm not saying that in any judgment against you whatsoever. It's simply true. And the longer you live in that house, there are things that are going to come up that need maintenance. The AC is going to go out at some point. It's going to need maintenance. The roof at some point is going to need to be repaired. And you don't have the monthly income coming in to take care of those things. I realize you just purchased this house, but if I were you, Cindy, I'd be thinking about a condo.
2: Or a townhome. That's 175.
0: Yes.
2: And, you know, you bank, you know, $75,000 on the other side.
0: Yes, you need to. You have to.
2: Yeah, to have some buffer. Because it's all real estate heavy at this point, and that's not a great plan long term. You need cash
0: mm-hmm.
2: for things that are legitimate, like you're saying, a roof and everything. And so, if you go to RamseySolutions.com and check out our trusted pros and find a great real estate agent, and have them run some comps in the area. And hopefully you get, you know, 240 out of it, or maybe a little bit more. If you've been there 2 years, maybe it's gone up 4%. I don't know.
0: Yeah.
2: A little equity to pay the commissions on all of it, and find something that would fit your situation, like what you're talking about. And a townhome usually is probably going to be the best bet, but it's going to be smaller. But that's okay, because you will have margin financially that I think is going to cause way less stress, and that you're not strapped for cash where you're having to go pull equity out of your home.
0: And that's the really hard part about this conversation. I want to pull that out. No one is saying that we don't care about pets. We're not saying that we don't care about the things that you want. But the truth is, sometimes there's forced priorities on our list. And for you, cash and having a little bit of diversity, which is what Rachel was talking about, not everything in real estate, and is a number one priority for you, whether you like it or not. It is the best thing for you to be, have a better foundation going into your later years.
2: Yeah. And you got to think, Cindy, if you're going to be doing this with all these pets, more carpet is going to be destroyed. Mm-hmm. So you're going to have to replace it again in 18 months, and you need cash to do that, right? So if you want to cash flow this lifestyle, which is fine, it just has to be realistic to your numbers, and it's not been. So,
0: And maybe you can go volunteer at a shelter, like find other ways to scratch that itch. If you end up living somewhere where you can't have as many pets, there's more than one way. Oh gosh, I almost did it again. There's more than one way to skin a cat.
2: Oh no.
0: That's wrong, isn't it? That's not right. My bad.
2: Tail wagging the dog. Cats over here.
0: I know. I'm doing the best I can. We love you. We're pulling for you.
2: And the best thing is, with all of it, Cindy, is that you do have a paid out house. Your hard work and diligence has allowed you to maybe make a different move, where you have cash in the bank and you own something still, right?
0: Yes.
2: So it's a positive where you're at. It's not a mortgage. You know, that's what I was thinking in my head as I was trying to pull up the equity. I'm like, you don't have equity. There is no mortgage. So yeah, you are free and clear, which is, that's a gift.
0: It is totally.
2: So use that to your advantage. And you've lived a long life with a sick spouse, and you know, that month to month feeling, you're used to that. But we're saying change it up. Do something different where you do have some buffer. I think it's gonna give you a lot of peace in the long run.
0: Yeah. Well, thank you so much for the call. And what she's accomplished truly is it's a part of what we teach. We want people to go into the later years of their life. We want you owning your home. For most of us, that line item, the rent or mortgage, is the biggest line item on our budget. And if you can have that solidified by having a paid off mortgage, that's one of the number one things that you can do to really solidify your financial future. And she's done that.
2: Yeah. And with retirement along, saving for retirement, that may be step four, 15%. Yes. So you're having both in tandem. So you're not in a situation where all your assets are in one thing and there's no cash.
0: Absolutely.
2: Hey guys, Rachel Cruz here. All right, I'm about to say what everyone already knows, but budgeting is a good thing to do. But actually getting started, well, that's where people freeze up. And you guys, it doesn't have to be that way. 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
0: All right, let's head back to the phone lines. We have Alan, who's in Jackson, Mississippi. Hey, Alan, how can we help today?
16: Hello. How are you? I'm good, thank you.
0: You bet.
16: Look, I've got a problem with my home. I've had it on the market since the first of the year. I've actually gone through two realtors on it. The home is worth $265, of course. I owe $177. The other one's wrong with the pricing I've had listed on it. Problem is, nobody's biting. Nobody's made an offer or anything, and we moved out of it before we put it on the market. We were suggested to move out. We were told if we moved out, it would sell faster. So my wife decided to move us out. Mm-hmm. I still pay the mortgage, still pay the water and electricity. I still pay a yard guy to go by there every 2 weeks. Mm-hmm. Mm. It's a really nice subdivision. And I don't know what to do with it. I'm paying on it, and nobody lives there.
0: It's in a subdivision. Are the other houses in the subdivision selling?
16: They are here and there. They've been kind of running into the same problem I have been with them being on the market for a long time.
0: Do you know the average days on market in your area? Your realtor should know that.
16: I was told it'd be 90 to 110 days.
2: Mm-hmm. Yeah, national average median right now, I should say, is 60 days on the market. That's nationally. So, you know, depending on where you are, that could be different. So for Jackson, mm-hmm. Mississippi, could 90,
0: be longer or shorter.
2: But not 9 months.
16: Yeah, it's been on the market for about, eight and a half months.
0: Okay. So in your area, we just pulled it up. It's actually 70 days on market in Jackson, Mississippi. So that, wow. I'll be honest, Alan, that's telling me that there is something. It's either the price, it's either the location, what it's next to, what's in the backyard.
2: The house itself.
0: The house itself. Uh-huh. If you had to be
2: honest. Or you have a terrible realtors and you're just getting, you know, people. I would go to RamseySolutions.com mm-hmm. and check out our trusted agents because these are really high driven individuals that we recommend. So I would look and probably interview one or two of those in Jackson. And I would switch realtors too.
0: Yeah,
2: if there's 100%. If there's nothing glaring that's super obvious that something's wrong, like what Jade's saying.
16: Mm-hmm. No, and the only feedback that I've gotten, because my first realtor, didn't do a great communication job. So I just kind of cut that one loose and just moved on. And we went back to the realtor we used when we bought the house to begin with.
0: But if the only feedback you got was to empty the house out, my next thought would be...
16: Let me finish. The biggest feedback I've got is nobody likes that all the bedrooms are upstairs. That is the biggest complaint I'm seeing. They like it. They love it.

0: you know, price is great. It's not, you know, because my price is not astronomical. I'm not looking to make a killing. I don't even have it listed for what it's worth.
1: Well, I really, I think that
0: nobody likes to fight the bedrooms upstairs.
1: What Rachel said, I think, is the exact thing that you need to do. I think you need to talk with one of our real estate pros, and they're going to be able to crack the code for you.
2: Because there's plenty of houses I know that all the bedrooms are upstairs,
1: absolutely,
2: right? And so, and I get that may not be everyone's preferences, but also I'd want to know how many showings.
1: Mm-hmm.
2: I mean, I bet out of 50 people, you're not getting 50 of those comments,
1: no,
2: right? I mean, so yeah, there's
1: something's going on.
2: There's not enough activity happening is what I would say. And they can help you actually pull some comps because maybe in the area, I don't know, of Jackson, it's maybe values have stayed, you know, consistent and you need to drop it a little bit. I don't know. So you, yeah, they'll be able to pull some comps and help you.
1: Absolutely. Thank you for the call, Alan. Let's go to Allison, who's in Harrisburg, Pennsylvania. Hey, Allison, how can we help today?
3: Hi. I was a public school teacher for 10 years. I've since left the field to raise our kids. We'll be homeschooling them. Don't feel like I will ever be going back into public school teaching, but I have a pension that's sitting there and wondering if I should pull that. I'm only 42, so I would get, you know, dinged in that area, but if I should pull it to reinvest it in our retirement that we have, which would get a better rate of return, or use it to pay off our house. I'm just kind of wondering if the ding that I would get would be worth, you know, the value of those things.
1: I would not use it to pay off the house since it's retirement money. I am interested if you pulled the lump sum to reinvest.
2: Is it a 10% penalty? What's the penalty?
3: I think it's 10%. I don't know the exact number. I didn't look that up.
2: Okay. Yeah. So I would look at that. I always hesitate to pull out long-term investments that have that penalty because, but pensions, depending on where your investments are within the pension, is going to make a difference. Because sometimes some, you know, districts, they do it great.
1: Yeah. And it's well invested.
2: Yeah. And it's fine. But if you pull the numbers and see the investments and think, oh my gosh, I could be getting so much more because they put you in a really conservative type of investment that's not making a ton, and you run the numbers because you are so young that ding now, you could make up for it, you know, in the market. Or if it's doing fine, a part of me would say you could leave it and then pull it all if you have that option at retirement age
1: and reinvest it then.
2: Do
1: you know what the return on it is?
3: They target 7%.
1: Oh, yeah, that's not great.
3: And I'm, like I said, I'm not planning. It's just kind of like sitting there. We're not contributing to it since I'm not working.
2: Right.
3: Since I don't plan on going back. And we have other retirement investments that we have on the side through my husband's work. And then private things that I had invested in the 403B, we had rolled over to an IRA.
1: What's the lump sum of it right now that you would receive?
3: It's 65 right now. I don't know what the penalty would be on it, but that's what's sitting in the account.
1: You know, I might sit down with a SmartVestor pro to see what their thoughts are on it, because I agree with Rachel. 7%, I'm kind of like, I don't know. If you pulled that out, you would take a tax hit, the 10% penalty, I'm sorry. But then after that, you'd be invested in making 10-11%. And so you would make back the loss, you know, pretty quickly. I think I'd want to sit down with somebody who knows more of the ins and outs on that. But that's what I'm leaning towards. I can tell you I would not pull out that money and put it towards paying off my house, because the truth is that money is earmarked for retirement. And that would be like us telling somebody to cash out their 401k to pay off their home. And we just wouldn't, we wouldn't recommend that. You need that diversification. Going back to one of our previous calls, you want that money there.
2: Yep.
1: That's a very good question. Was there anything else?
3: No, that was it.
1: All right.
3: Other than we love you guys. We love listening to you guys. You guys have helped us out immensely. So thank you.
1: Oh,
2: thanks, Allison.
1: Thank you so much for the call. I love that. All right. Let's take one last one. Renee is in Nashville, Tennessee. Hey, Renee, we're a little against the clock, but I think we can do it.
4: Hello.
1: Hey.
4: Hey. So my question was, If me and my husband takes a $89,000 HELOC on our home and use $45,000 of it to pay me and his debt off, does it make sense? And we have 23,000 saved in our savings, mm-hmm. but we didn't want to touch our savings.
1: The total debt that you guys both have is 45,000?
4: Yeah.
1: So why would you take out an $89,000 HELOC? What's the rest of that money going towards?
4: So I didn't want to do another HELOC. So the plan is to pay the debt off and eventually pay down on the $45,000 debt on the HELOC, but still have the extra money because we want to eventually rent our current home in Nashville out and move to Dallas and buy another home and use some of that HELOC to put on a down payment.
1: Oh, gosh.
4: Of the new home in Dallas.
1: Oh, Renee, you guys are doing way too much. And I think if you do that, it's actually going to cause you to go backwards. If I were in your shoes today and I've been in your shoes with $460,000 of debt, I would take the $23,000 that you have saved. I take 22 of it and I would throw it at the debt. Cut it in half, and then mm-hmm. you and your husband, if you work like crazy people for the next year, you can have the rest of that 20-some-odd thousand dollars paid off, and you'll be completely debt-free, and you will have not borrowed against your equity.
2: Yeah, the problem with that, Renee, is you start to move. When you move debt around, you feel like you've done something, and you haven't. And then sell your home in Nashville, okay? Use that money then to buy something in Dallas. Rent in Dallas for a year. Sell your home in Nashville when that comes. Don't be a long-distance landlord either.

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4: The Midterm Blitz. I'm Angelo Bavaro, Fox News, with November right around the corner. Vice President J.D. Vance and former Vice President Kamala Harris are making a big push for their parties. Fox's Madeline Rivera explains what Vance talked about during his visit to Iowa.
5: He also talked about no taxes on tips and border security, which did elicit cheers from the crowd. Republicans, though, are facing some headwinds in Iowa, where a Fox News poll shows about 42% of voters feel they are falling behind financially. Vance acknowledged more work has to be done, saying Rome was not built in a day. He's making an appeal to farmers who are crucial in the agriculture-heavy state. Former Vice President Kamala Harris will appear alongside Democratic Senate candidate Abdul El-Sayed in Michigan on Tuesday. It comes as El-Sayed comes under scrutiny once again for his ties to streamer Hassan Piker, who made some controversial comments in a recent interview, including that the U.S. conducts more terrorism than Al-Qaeda.
4: Election Day, November 3rd. A federal appeals court rejecting a Trump administration policy that allows the quick deportation of migrants to third countries.
6: The three-judge panel of the Boston-based First U.S. Circuit Court of Appeals largely upheld the decision by a lower court judge that declared the Department of Homeland Security's policy to allow migrants to be sent to countries other than their own without giving them a chance to raise safety concerns unlawful. The Trump administration has entered into a series of agreements that have allowed the U.S. to send more than 25,000 migrants to at least 29 third countries. District Judge Brian Murphy, an appointee of former President Biden, found the policy failed to protect migrants' due process rights and could lead to swift deportation without notice to unfamiliar and potentially dangerous countries. The case is

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5: All right, back to the phone lines we go. We've got Carson, who's in Dallas, Texas, on the line next. Hey, Dallas, George and I are here. How can we help?
6: So I am a freshman in college, and my brother is a software engineer in Fayetteville. Well, I'm actually from Arkansas, but Dallas is the closest major city. But my brother is a software engineer in Fayetteville, Arkansas, and we want to start a Christmas site installation business, and I was wanting y'all's opinion on it.
7: Okay, why Christmas lights?
6: So this past summer, I pressure washed, and I made a lot of, I played football in college, and I needed some money to save up to come down here, and I pressure washed this summer, and I made a lot more money than I was expecting to make, and I really enjoyed it.
7: What'd you do with the money?
6: Saved it.
7: Nice. How much you got in savings?
6: Not much now. I think I have like $1,300 left.
7: Okay, so what happened to the rest of it?
6: I mean, saw like books for school, then traveling. I live, it's like 4 hours from home. So when I actually do go home, gas and then food, all the living expenses.
7: Okay, so do you have any debt right now?
6: No, I don't.
7: Fantastic. And so you want to start this business with your brother, who's a software engineer. How does that play into the Christmas mm-hmm. lights? Mm-hmm. Was he, you gave him this idea, and he was like, yeah, I'm in. We'll install these together.
6: So we've wanted to start something for quite a while, and we've researched a lot of different things and talked about a lot of different things, and Christmas lights was something that came up because we were talking about pressure washing, because I would go up there and visit with him in the summer, and I would we'd talk about how much money I'm making and like what I'm doing.
5: Yeah, why not pressure washing? What made you land on Christmas lights?
6: Yeah, because it's not all like the business for pressure washing is down a lot in the winter time, and so that's when Christmas lights are up the most from like October.
5: So would it be both? Would you do one? Is it seasonal? We do pressure
6: yes.
5: washing on the other part of the year, and then the Christmas lights
6: yes,
5: on the other part.
6: Yes, yes.
5: Got
6: yes.
5: it. Okay. Now,
6: so we would do both.
5: What does it mm-hmm. cost? Because, I mean, I kind of have in mind what I'm thinking. I have a couple of thoughts here. Why do mm-hmm. it together? Why not one of you just say, hey, why wouldn't you just say, hey, yeah, I think I want to start opening up this business, and it'd be cool if my brother wants to work with me or work for me on it for a while? Versus it's got to be a partnership. So, we've got to do this deal together. Like, what's the benefit to you of linking up with him on this?
6: So I would have somewhere to live. I would stay with him. And also, he would also keep his job for as long as he can. And depending on how much we scale the business, is whether he's gonna just completely drop his job and come.
7: You do know Christmas lights is like a 1 to 2 month gig.
5: Mm-hmm.
7: So I wouldn't be dropping a full-time job for a 1 month to 2 month situation.
5: What if you just...

0: Sunday at 11 a.m. for What's Important Now.
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8: Well, back to the phone lines where we have Andre in Los Angeles, California. Andre, you are on the line, buddy.
9: Hi, guys. How are you doing?
8: Doing great. How can we help?
9: So I had a question. I'm a bit worried about my dad and the way that he uses his money. I'm looking to get married maybe middle of next year, and I'm just kind of worried about his financial habits. And so I want to have a conversation with him about it, but I don't know how to go about it.
8: What are the habits you're seeing that you're concerned about? What's he doing?
9: So just to give some context, my mom is like no longer around, so he... For example, he does not cook for himself. He orders out a lot. He eats lunch. Like, he buys lunch every day. He buys dinner every day. And sometimes it's takeout. Sometimes it's delivery. It's just a lot of money on food overall. On top of, you know, he's got a mortgage. He's got other expenses as well.
10: Do you know how much he makes? Andre, do you have a pretty good grasp of what's going on, or it's just more of a feeling and you're seeing a pattern happen that you're nervous about?
9: Well, I know he can sustain himself. I just think that maybe the money that he makes can be allocated towards other places as well. But I think for the average person, he's spending like a little more than the ideal amount.
8: Is it mostly the money that's bothering you, or is it just the unhealthfulness of kind of the way his lifestyle is looking, or is it both?
9: It's a bit of both, actually.
10: And how old are you?
9: I'm 23.
10: Okay. And are you living with him? Are you home, or are you on your own?
9: Yeah, I live at home with him. Yeah.
8: Okay. And this is new. Is this new behavior? You said your mom's not in the picture. Did they get divorced? Like, did something trigger this behavior that you're like, man, this is new. This is unhealthy. This is not good for his money.
9: No. She passed away, coming on 5 years now in December.
10: I'm sorry.
9: And so, thank you. You know, so I guess to him, it's like, well, I have no one to cook for me, so my only option is to, you know, buy food.
10: Yeah, and how much does he make a year? Do you know?
9: Maybe like 100, 110.
10: Okay. And has he complained about money to you in general, about not being able to do X, Y, and Z, and I don't have enough for retirement or anything? Is there anything that he's worried about?
9: He has mentioned about like money strains before.
10: Mm-hmm.
9: So he's got the mortgage. He's got a car payment on a car that he rarely uses, which even to this day, I'm still asking myself, like, why'd you buy that car if you don't even use it?
10: Yeah. Okay. So it's these small habits that you feel like are adding up, and you want his money to be best used for him, not being wasted, basically.

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0: New Fox News polls show how voters are feeling about everything from Iran to immigration to the economy.
1: The latest Fox News polls have President Trump's approval at 39%. Just 23% think the economy is good or fair. 43% said they are falling behind. And over 60% said gas and food prices are a major problem for their families. 63% of those polled said the president is making the economy worse. In 2018, just 22% felt that way. On Iran, more than 7 in 10 voters do not think the president has a way to exit the conflict. And when it comes to voter enthusiasm, 64% of Democrats are extremely interested in voting in these midterms, compared to just 53% of Republicans. Jessica Rosenthal, Fox News.
0: The murder trial of a former American Idol contestant for the shooting death of his wife is now underway. Details about the suspect's alleged affair have been revealed during opening statements.
2: 40-year-old Caleb Lynn is on trial for allegedly murdering his wife in their bed and then staging a scene to look like a break-in. The former American Idol contestant has pleaded not guilty. But in opening statements, prosecutors say the 37-year-old Ashley Flynn was shot twice in the back of the head while she slept in the couple's Ohio home last February. They also said that there was no evidence of an intruder in or around the home that night. Prosecutors point to more than 100,000 text messages Flynn allegedly sent to his mistress in the months before the murder, including this one.
3: I was up until 4 a.m. last night crying, literally trying to think of ways to kill her and not go to jail.
2: Flynn appeared on season 12 of American Idol, where he described himself as a music pastor.
0: That is Fox's Chanley Painter. His wife Ashley was a middle school volleyball coach. The couple shared 2 kids. If convicted, Flynn could face life without parole. I'm Angelo Bavaro, and this is Fox News.
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0: to do physical labor. Oh, I don't want this. Oh, I don't want that. And so it puts me in a spot of like, okay, well, I'm just going to say it out flat, but it puts me in the headspace of like, okay, well, you just want things handed to you. That is probably the biggest thing right now.
1: So he didn't like the job that he was doing. He doesn't want to go back to that. That's good to know. Does he like this current job? Does he like it?
0: Or he loves it. And I love that for him. Like, I love that he has found a job that he really loves.
1: So explain the handed to him part. He loves this job. Do you feel like he loves it, but he doesn't work hard at it? What do you feel like is happening there?
0: I feel like in a point in time in life, and although maybe he doesn't see our finances the way I do, and maybe he's not freaking out about it, because honestly, it's not really that big of a deal. But for him, like, I'm sorry, what was your question? Just for
1: what part of it? You said he just wants things handed to him. And I said, you said that he really loves his job. Does he love his job, but he's lazy at his job? Is that what you're sensing? Or does he love his job and he's working really hard? He's just hitting a salary cap. Like, what's happening?
0: I mean, he loves his job a lot. I would say that I know the people he works with, and he's been working hard. I mean, there has been months where he's sold 14 cars.
1: Then I think there's really something good else at play. I think you're perceiving something that may not be true because you don't like the situation.
2: I think that's it. I think she wants out.
1: Yeah. And I think that's fair. I think you're feeling like, hey, I didn't sign up for a situation where I was going to have to leave my kid with a sitter and work. And
2: but yet that's where you find
1: that's
2: yourself.
1: That's where you find yourself.
2: That's the reality for now. And so that's why I think some check-ins periodically so that you can, so that you don't hold it in, Nicole, and that resentment builds on your end, right? And to have a place, even if it's a counselor or a therapist, a place to be able to talk about this freely, I think is going to be really unifying for you guys. 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
13: Hi, thank you for taking my call. I have been following Dave's program since 2019. I'm out of debt, got good retirement. I've had an old car that I'm trying to hang on to a bit longer. I'm trying to get another car until I'm closer to retirement, and hopefully it'll be about 200,000 miles. It's got 127,000 miles on it now. It's a 2019, but this year, when it hit 120,000 miles, it has gotten expensive between maintenance, repairs, and I got some really good new tires. I have spent $8,000 on this car, and
1: oh,
13: I am guessing myself that I should have kept it this long.
1: What's it worth? What's that car worth?
13: Probably around $9,000 or $10,000.
1: Mm.
13: It's a Subaru, and until 120,000 miles, I was pretty happy with it.
1: Do you have money saved up
13: today?
1: Do you have money saved up that you can just upgrade car?
13: Well, I do. It would kind of wipe out my savings, my emergency fund, and I have I'm going to have to get a new roof for my house here sometime soon. But
1: what's your margin every month?
13: Get one that. Pardon?
1: What's your margin after you guys pay your bills? What's the margin that you have available?
13: Oh, I have lots left over. I'm making double payments on my house right now because I owe less than $11,000 on my house.
1: So slow it down a little bit and start stacking a couple of thousand? It sounds like you got a lot. I don't know how much a lot is, but if you could put, you know, half of that aside for a car and in 6 months trade up, is that workable?
13: I probably could, but like I'm trying to get like another used car, and I was looking at
1: definitely.
13: Like the same car with only 50,000 miles on it would still be like around $20,000.
2: Yeah, but if you sell this for 10, can you save up another 10?
1: Mm-hmm.
2: Can you save $2,000 a month if you slow down on the house
13: and
2: just make your mortgage payment for 5 months? Could you save $10,000?
13: I could do that, which actually I could take $10,000 out of my account and still have my emergency fund.
1: That's what we're saying.
2: Do that. Yes.
13: I probably could still do that.
1: I think you're just like going fast. You're like, I got to get this mortgage paid off. This is like cramping my style right now. I don't want to deal with it.
13: So close to, and I'm doing better on my retirement than I originally had thought I was doing. Good. And so I'd like to reward myself too, which was another question I wanted to ask, but not this time. But so my car though, because it is a good car, it's just, it's costing a lot right now.
1: It's too much. It's worth $9,000, and you've put $8,000 in it this year, and the year's not even finished. It's time to upgrade, and you have the ability to.
13: Yeah.
1: So I would
2: sell it while it's all fixed.
1: Yes, ma'am.
2: You know, for the $8,000 that you've put in with the new tires
1: before
2: and everything.
1: Before something else happens.
2: I mean, seriously, I probably would, because if something else breaks, you're going to have to be like, oh my gosh, that's going to cost $2,000. Is it worth putting $2,000? You know. yeah. you're back to the same conversation.

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6: If you are a listener of the show, we would love it if you would like, subscribe, and share this episode, or really any episode that is your favorite, and go ahead and join the conversation in the comments. We would love to hear from you. Okay, guys, Cindy is in Louisville, Kentucky. She's on the line next. Hey, Cindy, how can we help today?
7: I don't know if you can, but I figure if anybody can, it's you guys.
6: We'll do our best.
7: I own my house outright.
6: Okay.
7: And I have no debt whatsoever.
6: All right.
7: I've never had credit cards. I don't believe in them. If I can't buy something, I don't buy it. My problem is I want to get equity out of my house to put on a new roof and to do some floors in my house. I adopt senior dogs and cats. And my carpets are shot. I've only been here 2.5 years. I came from Maryland. I've only been in my house 2.5 years, but my carpets are shot, and I want to get hardwood floors.
6: How much does that cost?
7: I figure about $30,000.
6: Okay.
7: Total for everything.
6: All right.
7: I have no credit. I don't have good credit. I don't have bad credit. I have zero credit.
6: Good. So, Cindy, yeah,
7: no,
6: you said
7: good. Nobody will give me money.
6: Well,
7: nobody,
6: you mentioned that you're in baby step 7. You have a fully paid off home. You said you've never had debt. You've never done it. What have you done with your money? Haven't you saved it up somewhere or invested it somewhere?
7: No, because my husband was very sick for 30 years. He got sick very, very young. And we lived hand to mouth our whole lives. Mm. And so we weren't able to save money. When I sold my house in Maryland to move here, I put it right back into a house. So
6: okay.
7: there was no money to save. We lived on his Social Security disability our whole lives.
6: What are you living on now?
7: Social Security.
6: Okay. And how much is that every month?
7: And $1,780.
6: Okay.
7: And I pay my bills. Everything's automatic because I don't want to, you know, I don't want to forget anything.
6: Mm-hmm.
7: But
6: But there's no nest egg, no savings anywhere, no cash.
7: No. There's a couple few thousand dollars. That's it. But
6: how much is a couple few thousand dollars and where is it?
7: It's in a savings account. It's like $3,000.
6: Okay.
7: And that's, you know, that's it. And I have a home warranty, so that God forbid of something, that'll pay to fix anything.
8: Okay. Could you use that for the roof?
7: No. It's just something breaks, you know, the furnace, the dishwasher, the washing machine.
8: Oh, for appliances. Okay.
7: Yeah, plumbing. No,
8: so

0: Much appreciated.
1: Hey, John, thanks so much for having me here today.
0: It's a pleasure to have you here, and I look forward to hearing some of your story, because, you know, here's the crux of what the Law Enforcement Talk Radio show is all about. We have Hollywood, and I use that to say social media, movies, television, and they portray certain things, and they about police and military, they're not even remotely close to truth. And I want to hear from straight from the horse's mouth what they went through primarily during the incident, and what life was like afterwards. And you read both ends of it, didn't you?
1: Yeah, I sure was. I spent 16 months in Iraq. Luckily, I had a long military career prior to that. I was an 82nd Airborne paratrooper. I spent many years preparing before ever deploying to combat.
0: And you seem like, how old of a guy are you now? Because you don't seem that old now.
1: Well, thank you. I'm 46, but I feel like I'm 90.
0: I saw something, a meme on the internet, and you can probably see it on the Law Enforcement Talk Radio Show Facebook page. It says, I have the mindset of a 24-year-old. I have the emotional maturity of a 12-year-old, but I'm pretty sure my body fought in a civil war.
1: Yeah, I think that's how my wife would describe me.
0: My wife is, she's an angel sent from heaven, because she keeps me in line. How would you, before we get into your story, Chad, how would you describe where you are at mentally today?
1: I think I'm doing really well, John. I know that I'm doing really well. And of course, that's relative to where I've been. But life is good for me. I've found balance. I've learned and I've grown, and I'm able to apply those lessons learned, the challenges that I've had in my life, and turn it into a real positive.
0: Let's just start from your military career. How old were you when you went into the military?
1: I went in right out of high school. I was 18 years old. Like I said, stationed at Fort Bragg, 82nd Airborne Division.
0: And you went to, how long were you in the military? Because you said you started the interview with, you were at 82nd Airborne, and then you went into Iraq. How long were you in the military before you went to Iraq?
1: That's right. So I spent 3 years on active duty, and then I transitioned into the Army National Guard. But I had 8 years, 8 or 9 years of service before I ever deployed to combat.
0: So you were in a long time. You weren't wet behind the ears. You were, I don't mean that as an insult. A lot of people think the term rookie is an insult. There are some people that do. But you were not rookie in the military when you went to Iraq, right?
1: That's right. I had the benefit of a lot of military training and preparation before I ever deployed.
0: So let's talk about Iraq. You were in a prolonged gunfight. And my note says that you were in an hour-long gunfight, and you were outnumbered 10 to 1, and you got a Silver Star. Was that as a result of that gunfight?
1: That's right. Yeah, we know that it was about an hour, because one of the soldiers that was involved started his stopwatch after the fight had began, and it was at 47 minutes when we were leaving that, when we finally were leaving that area.
0: That's a very long time, because to be honest, and you did police work as well. And I always say this, you know, 1 minute seems like 10, 20, 30 minutes. It's an eternity. 47 minute gunfight, I can't even begin to imagine.
1: It's really hard to understand, especially you said it, John, but it's like, I sometimes describe it like a car crash. You know, we were in dozens of gunfights prior to that day, but to be in a sustained battle for an hour is really something unique.
0: Well, and I know this wasn't involving you. I watched, and I've had on the show, Tom Satterley, who was in Black Hawk Down, U.S. Army Rangers, and the Battle of Mogadishu. I mean, that was a long, long fight. And I cannot begin to imagine ever being the same after a long fight like that.
1: I can't imagine it either. Those guys, what those men went through with that story, that's clearly on another level. You mentioned that I'd earned a Silver Star in this gunfight. I just want to highlight that I was with 15 other soldiers. I was in charge of 15 soldiers, and 4 of them also earned Valor Awards during this battle. This was really something unique during that time. That was the peak of the war over there in Iraq.
0: And how old were you when you were in charge of this squad of men? And how old were you in combat?
1: I was 27 years old, and I was a convoy escort team commander. I was a staff sergeant in the Army doing the job that lieutenants and in some cases captains were doing.
0: Did you sit there and think, I kind of know the answer to this. If you're like me, when this stuff is hitting the fan, you don't have time to think. You just react. Afterwards, it's a little bit different. That's where the mind kicks in. That's where the, I always said the real trouble started for me. Did you think when this is going on or afterwards, like, holy cow, what did I just sign up for?
1: It, you know, that term surreal gets thrown around a lot, but that's one way you could explain it. I was lucky. I had that luxury of many months of time in combat. So not only did I have years of preparation as a soldier, as a leader, but I had many months in combat and the luxury of these smaller gunfights, these smaller enemy engagements before I ever experienced something like what happened on January 27th in 2007.
0: And that seemed like a long time ago, but I got to ask you this. I'm the same guy. I went through what I went through. It's not a comparison game. It's just a what is game. And the reality is I'm the same guy. I sometimes look back and go, I'm not the same guy I was when I was 18. I'm a better version of me. Would you say the same about you?
1: I would. It's been a journey to get here. You know, when I came back from war, I didn't even understand. There was probably a year that went by at least before the impact of it was even apparent, and then many more years in coping and dealing with what I had experienced over there.
0: So when you came back, and we're going to go to break here in about 1.5 minutes. When you came back, and we'll return to your conversation about Iraq in a few moments, but when you came back, you became a police officer. So you went kind of like from the frying pan into the fire, didn't you?
1: That's right. You know, growing up as a kid, my father was a St. Paul police officer. That's our capital city in Minnesota where I'm from. So I always wanted to be a cop. I wasn't ready to do it when I got out of high school, and going into the Army was kind of a way to prepare myself. But things evolved in a way that I wouldn't have expected, and it came full circle. I was able to follow the old man's footsteps and basically live what was my childhood dream to become a police officer.
0: We're talking with Chad Malmberg. Chad is a United States Army military veteran. He was in Iraq and it became a St. Paul, Minnesota police officer. And when he returned home, he struggled like many men with some mental health issues. And he's now one of the movers and shakers for a Storm Training Group. That's stormtraininggroup.com. 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Take a short break. I promise you, we'll be right back.
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0: return to conversation with Chad Muhlenberg. He's joining us from Florida. He is a United States Army military veteran, served in Iraq, and it was an hour-long gunfight, outnumbered 10 to 1. Fortunately, everybody survived. We'll talk about that in a few moments. When he came home, he joined the St. Paul, Minnesota Police Department. The men under his leadership were physically fine. But many of them, including himself, struggle with some mental health issues, which we'll talk about a little bit later on. He is one of the movers and shakers right now for Storm Training Group. 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Chad, I don't think anything can quite prepare, I know for me, for the violence and trauma. And I can't even begin to wrap my head around the gunfight that you went through in Iraq and being outnumbered. I know it's a situation, you do what you got to do, but the after effects can be as devastating for me, I would think, as the incident itself. Am I correct there?
1: Yeah, it was a real challenge psychologically. I think that, you know, the training obviously was something that helped to prepare us. And there was ways that maybe would be counterintuitive in how that played out. But definitely the training and then the camaraderie, similar to what I'm sure you experienced with the Baltimore Police Department. But having those, in this case, those soldiers by my side, who we went through that together. And at least that was an experience that we'd shared. Because it's hard to find people to relate to, especially when you come back and transition into the regular world.
0: Yeah, well, that could be a conversation in of itself. Number one, I don't get along with a whole lot of people. So I try to be nice. I try to be civil all the time. But if it's not my voice, I'll give you an example. I was walking my dog this morning, and the next door neighbor said, oh, by the way, I sent somebody to your house. And they said they were scared of you. Like, what? I said, my voice is harsh, and I try to measure that. I try to temper. And if that doesn't, then my face gets in the way. So it's one or the other. It's going to get me.
1: That's right. Yeah, sometimes the way you communicate or the way you process things as a police officer or a soldier, it doesn't always blend in every social situation the way that you might like.
0: No, it doesn't. And I want to get back to the Iraq thing. So you've got literally a no joke life or death situation going on. And it's not just your life. It's the lives of the comrades, that the colleagues and your subordinate officers and agents and Army veterans. So you've got a tremendous amount of responsibility and you're calling the shots. You're in control.
1: Yeah, I mean, this was a real handful to deal with. You know, it started out similar to what a complex attack in Iraq at the time looked like. It was a roadside bomb, an improvised explosive device. And from there, there was follow-on small arms fire. And this just built, the event built. And what was different is that the enemy was maneuvering on us in the same way that we see with an American military force. And like you said, literally we're talking about something like a 10 to 1 ratio. It was communicated to me after the fact that these were between 90 and 150 enemy fighters that we were up against as a 16-man element.
0: And when we say 16-man element and you're severely outnumbered, you also have a very limited supply of ammunition. So I once that's out, you're kind of like dead in the water.
1: That's right. We, you know, fortunately, going back to training again, we understood how to sustain our rate of fire. We understood how to transition to different weapon systems, cross-level ammunition. But the extreme stress that this is, you know, you can imagine as this gunfight unfolds, these soldiers are moving, they're maneuvering closer and closer until they're in the ditches next to the trucks. This was an extraordinarily intense scenario. And, honestly, it's hard. It's nothing short of a miracle that we came through that without significant physical injuries.
0: And we'll talk about some of the mental injuries in a moment. Look, there's a movie I grew up watching, and it's Rambo. And I believe it's a good movie a lot of ways. But I don't believe in the portrayal that they give, that Hollywood likes to give, of military veterans and people that suffer from, and I'm air quoting, PTSD, that were not all killers. And we talked about earlier, how are you doing now? And I really believe that it's a scenario of I went through abnormal things and I reacted normally to them, but I'm not the threat that people think of when you think of PTSD. I'm not a violent person. Would you describe yourself the same way?
1: Absolutely. And just to add to that, you know, I always wanted to be a police officer. My experience in the military, I think, really helped me, prepared me to be a police officer. It doesn't mean I didn't. I mean, I had all kinds of challenges, but many of the things that I needed to be able to do to be good at the one job, I was prepared, and I had the benefit of the experience from that other job prior to that.
0: Well, when I was a rookie, and there's a term again, when I was a rookie police in Baltimore, I was trained by a lot of Vietnam combat veterans, and they were no joke. They didn't play around. And they were really good about things like respect and other things, but they were really big on officer safety and staying alive. But they want to make sure you treated people the way they're supposed to be treated. And we had a few command staff that were Korean War veterans, but those, I think that something unique about combat veterans adds itself really well to police work. And a lot of people don't seem to see that.
1: Yeah, I think you're right. Just because someone is capable of violence or experiences violence, it doesn't mean that you're more predispositioned to behaving in a way that's inappropriate. I think the military really teaches discipline and communication, and these things can really benefit you in becoming a better police officer, just a better citizen in general.
0: We talk about all these things they train you for, but, and this is, I'm going to ask you in form of a question. Do they train you sufficiently for the aftermath? How do you become, the person you want to be afterwards?
1: You know, I think great strides have been made there. We had a pretty sophisticated and planned out, what do they call it? Like, when we returned home, a reintegration program. So they didn't just leave us out there. I think that's a lesson learned. You referred to the Vietnam era veterans, and I think there was definitely room for improvement, to say the least, on the way that veterans were treated decades ago. But I think nowadays there's much more of an influence, or there's much more of a an effort to help out soldiers as they transition from combat back into regular society.
0: Now, after your tour of duty in the military, you decided, and some would say this is a great idea, some people not so much, you decided you want to become a St. Paul, Minnesota police officer. And I'm going to ask you this point blank. Did you realize what you were signing up for?
1: You know, yes and no. It's like anything else, John. My father was a St. Paul cop. He worked for 26 years in that city as a patrolman. His brother, my uncle, was a police officer. So I had a good idea. You know, I had a good idea of what I was getting into. But of course, as you well know, until you experience it firsthand, you just don't quite know.
0: And one of the things I tell people, and I get this from a lot of people, that, well, they know what they signed up for. And the truth is, look, I thought I knew what I signed up for in the Baltimore Police Department. However, it was far, I mean, by a long shot, far more violent and traumatic than I ever realized. And some of that trauma and that violence was directed at me personally.
1: Yeah, you know, and there was a psychological element there that I definitely underestimated as well. I experienced a lot of intensity in the military. So I think a lot of those aspects I felt prepared for, but you know, so there's something about being a police officer, and just everywhere you go, you can be a bit of a punching bag for people psychologically. You know, every problem you need to have a solution for it. And that's happening maybe dozens of times
0: in
1: a given day.
0: We're talking with Chad Malmberg. Chad is a United States military Army veteran. He served in Iraq. It was in an hour-long gunfight, outnumbered 10 to 1, then came home, became a St. Paul, Minnesota police officer. When we return to the Law Enforcement Talk Radio Show, we'll talk a little bit about that. He was fine physically, as long as many of the men were fine physically, but they struggled with mental health issues. And he started to talk about, he's one of the movers and shakers for Storm Training Group. 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We're going to take a short break. I promise you, we'll be right back.
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0: hey, I survived it. Okay. And then you're like, I want to be a Saint Paul, Minnesota police officer. And I get why you wanted to do that. You came from a law enforcement family, and it's part of the heritage, part of the tradition. And I say, pinch yourself. I remember vividly frisking myself afterwards many times and asking if my coworkers if I was shot, because I really didn't know. And that's kind of reality what American policing really is, and no matter where you are.
1: Yeah, it was something. You know, the first time that I went out, I went through an academy process. There was a lot of training, and it was great. It helped prepare me. But the first time out there on the street, it felt similar to that first time that I went outside the wire in a combat zone. It's a lot of pressure.
0: I was going to ask you that, because part of my deal is I'm not really good at, I would joke and say I have very, very little chill in me. I go right from 50 to 100 when it comes to aggression very quickly, but I don't like being defensive. I don't like feeling like people are constantly out to get you. And that's kind of what happens with police work. At least that's what happened with me.
1: It is. Yeah. It was surprising, because I went from, you know, I took one uniform off and put another one on. And when you're a soldier, for the most part, you're pretty insulated, because you're along, you know, you're with your team a lot. You're with your unit. And when you're exposed to the public, it's mostly people just kind of give you your space, or maybe they thank you for your service. As a police officer, it's very different. There's of course plenty of people out there that are very supportive, but there's also going to be a segment of society that just can't stand you just because you're wearing that uniform. And it doesn't matter what you say. It doesn't matter how you conduct yourself, but they're going to come at you. And it keeps you, it creates a level of anxiety, because you don't know when you're going to have that type of interaction with someone.
0: No, and there's no shortage of, we always say this, and I worked plain clothes. I worked narcotics for a long time. And then before I got promoted to sergeant, I had to go back to uniform, get my hair cut, all that stuff. And I became crucially aware that you were driving around in a uniform, in a marked car. You got a target on your back 24/7. And you can't even go to lunch without some lunatic asking you a question.
1: That's the truth. Everybody wants to tell you about the traffic stop, you know, that they had 5 years ago. And they want you to try to explain what this was or that. Or they ask you about the guy who, you know, they tell you his first name and he works in a town, you know, on the other side of the state. You must know him, right? Because you're a police officer.
0: Right.
1: Yeah. You talked about narcotics. For me, my saving grace was really when I got on the SWAT team. I spent nine years on the St. Paul SWAT team, and that gave me kind of that military fix. You know, it's not the same as the military, but I experienced the camaraderie and the enhanced level of training and the environment. It really made me feel, it brought things full circle for me, and I felt like I really fit in.
0: We had a nickname for the SWAT guys. We called them QRT in Baltimore back in the day, quick response team. But they were the hut guys. A lot of them were military, and they had really short hair or no hair at all. And they ran, they worked out weights. And here's, as a sergeant, the problem was when you had a situation where you want to call a SWAT team, it took them an hour to an hour and a half to get there, because they're doing other things, and people don't realize that. Well, why do you call a SWAT team? Well, sometimes you didn't have the pleasure of an hour and a half. You had to handle business right away.
1: That's very true. And I was in St. Paul, we had a part-time SWAT team. So I was working patrol, or at the end of my career, I was full-time in the training unit. So when we got a SWAT call out, and we had 200 and some of those incidents every year, I would get called out. I'd have to switch uniforms, you know, go prepare. And then, like you said, there's going to be a delay depending on what the scenario is.
0: I think I know the answer to this. There's, and I'm not saying that one is better than the other or worse than the other. But did police work, were you properly prepared for police work from the military, or did you find that to be a different transition?
1: It's just different. There were certain areas, you know, if we're talking about weapons handling, or if we're talking about defensive tactics, you know, these were things that I was, as an infantryman, as a Army combatives instructor, these were things that I felt uniquely prepared for. But when we talk about other skills that are required in policing, there were some real challenges.
0: Yeah, one of the biggest challenges I had, and there were some special forces guys, and they washed out pretty quickly as police. Some did really well. But the main thing they struggled with was,

0: it was not any enemy combatants, and they couldn't bring it down a notch. They were full on all the time, and it's like, we can't have that.
1: Yeah, there's definitely a difference. One of the, just to simplify it, I think in policing, you deal with a lot of gray area. There's a lot of gray area. In the military, there's some, but there's really this effort to, like, you know, you're going to do it this way, or you're going to do it like that. Whereas in policing, we have a lot of discretion, and you might ask 10 different people the answer to a question. You might get 10 different answers, and none of them are necessarily wrong. But that can be a hard thing to process when you come from that military mindset.
0: One of the things a long time ago, when the show, I had a guest on the show. He was a police officer in California, and he was in a long gunfight, and his partner was killed. He's also a Vietnam combat veteran. And he said, and I'm air quoting, I'm probably going to butcher this, but he said, nothing prepared him for the violence police work. It was far more traumatic than he realized. And it was nowhere near as traumatic. I mean, it was far more traumatic than being in the jungles of Vietnam.
1: Yeah, for me, I can relate. You know, when we were in Iraq, we were mostly in up-armored vehicles. We didn't always have that protection, but generally that was the case, is we're behind armor. We've got a machine gun on top. We've got all kinds of weapon systems that we can use, and we've got distance. As a police officer working patrol, you know as well as I do, John, you're up close and personal. You don't know who's a threat and who isn't necessarily. So it definitely can have a psychological impact, and it's just a very different environment.
0: I'm glad you brought the psychological impact. We'll talk about that in a few moments. But you are a former police officer, and there's very few things I correct people on. And this is my personal thing. But I believe there's a hierarchy. There's retired police, there's ex-police, and there's former. Former means you left for whatever reason. You left in a good graces. Ex usually means you either quit or you were fired by the department under questionable circumstances. And retired usually means you did your full time or you got hurt. You are a former, and I think very few guys that I'll put on the show are ex-police, because I just don't believe in what a lot of them do. And I'll be honest with you, Chad, if this, maybe your experience can dictate how you answer this. I didn't see a whole lot of corruption or things that were intolerable in police work.
1: Not at all. No, I think that's a misconception with some people out there. You know, the vast majority of police officers are doing it for the right reason. They're the best people. I don't believe that I have ever seen any type of firsthand corruption. You know, I'm sure that it exists. It obviously does, but I've never seen anything like that firsthand.
0: We're talking with Chad Malmberg. Chad is a United States Army veteran. He's earned a Silver Star from an hour-long gunfight in Iraq. Him and his squad were outnumbered 10-1. He came home and joined the St. Paul, Minnesota Police Department. The men under his leadership were physically fine, which we'll talk about in a few moments, but many of them, including himself, struggled with mental health issues. And he's one of the movers and shakers for Storm Training Group. You can find them online at stormtraininggroup.com. 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We're going to take a short break. I promise you, we will be right back, and you don't want to miss. We're going to talk about... Do you want to be a guest on Law Enforcement Talk Radio Show and podcast? It's really quite simple. And before you get into this notion that I'm not a cop, I wasn't a cop, I don't have something to contribute. Well, the show is about investigating crime. That's one aspect of it, from the real life perspective of those who did it. And then it's also about trauma, how trauma impacted them. Often crime-based, but not always. 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

0: Returning to our conversation with Chad Malmberg, joining us from Florida. He is a military U.S. Army veteran. He earned a Silver Star Medal in Iraq during an hour-long gunfight. He and his squad were outnumbered 10 to 1. He came home and joined the St. Paul, Minnesota Police Department. The men under his leadership, according to him, were physically fine, but many of them, including himself, struggled with mental health issues. He's one of the movers and shakers. By the way, he's doing very well. He's one of the movers and shakers for Storm Training Group. 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Got to ask you this question in your own words, and we kind of hit on this to begin with. How are you doing today?
1: I'm doing really well, John. You know, I dealt with depression. I dealt with anxiety. This was something that went on for many, many years. It was a process to get here, but in the end, I was able to take those lessons learned. And I think those hardships and challenges that I experienced in the end made me a stronger and better person.
0: I agree with you 150%. I personally, I keep myself on a very short leash, and I'm harsh on myself. There's certain things I do, certain things I don't do, because I don't like how I get. And I want to avoid, by the way, I know this sounds hard for people to believe, but it takes me a very long time to get back to what I call my center. And I don't want to fluctuate from there. So it's easier if I stay there than get ramped up and got to get back there.
1: Yeah, that's right.
0: So you're doing well. And we talked earlier, I don't believe the image a lot of people have of PTSD, and I'm air quoting, because I don't certainly agree with the disorder part of it. I think of it more of a post-traumatic stress injury. It's more like an orthopedic injury. For example, I've had multiple shoulder surgeries. I don't expect my shoulder to be the same as it was before the incident occurred. Is that fair for you?
1: I think that's a great way to understand it. Like you, I've had a shoulder reconstruction, my knee, my hip. You know, it just in the same way, I think your brain can heal, your psyche can heal. You know, you take these experiences, they change you. But in the end, you get to decide, hey, am I going to figure out, you know, am I going to find a way to bounce back from this? And it's a windy road. I tried all kinds of things. I was drinking too much for a while.
0: Join the club.
1: Yeah, right. I don't drink too much anymore.
0: I've been a sober guy for like 35 years. And I always say this, and it doesn't apply to everybody, but for this guy, I do not understand the correlation between alcohol and trauma. But I just know it's like throwing gasoline on a fire.
1: That's right. Yeah.
0: And it works incredibly well until it doesn't work anymore. But so you ran the gambit. Was there something that came, the aha moment where you're like, I got to do something because otherwise I'm going to self-destruct?
1: You know, I think luckily I had a strong support system around me. I just didn't recognize where I was. I spent 16 months in combat. I was in a couple dozen gunfights. I saw all kinds of horrible things over there and had the most intense experience of my life. You know, so coming off the back of that, I just didn't realize the challenges that I was experiencing. And I guess, you know, that it was a tough pill to swallow that I just wasn't okay. There was a series of events that happened where things obviously weren't right. And thankfully, I had people around me that cared about me and helped kind of guide me back onto a path for success.
0: I think that's great. And I'm repeating myself for a third time. What we hear about PTSD is not always the truth. And I think Chad is a living testimony of that. And so am I. And by the way, most people I know, for example, I walked around in fear of my reaction and no one knew. They couldn't tell that I was ready to snap, even though I felt like I was. How would you describe your situation today? Are you one of these guys like me that's kind of tough on yourself and you say, okay, I'm regimented. I don't do this. I don't do that. I know psychiatry is always the word, but the control. I don't like certain things coming in my life, so I don't allow them come in my life.
1: Yeah, I think that's a fair way to look at it. You know, and I've slowly been able to tolerate more, but there was a period of time where I wasn't safe to drive. When I first came home from the war because of
0: my wife would tell you right now, I'm not always safe.
1: You know, like crowds of people, these types of things, I just couldn't handle it. And over time I began to adapt and I began to acclimate back to normal society. But the amount of energy that it would take to be around a crowd of people or the amount of energy that it would take in certain situations that made me kind of reflect. It would kind of bring me back to those experiences in combat. It took a long time to be able to adapt and be able to accept the environment as it is here.
0: So you made I'm paraphrasing because the difficult decision to leave police work and you started your own thing. I was forced into it. I got hurt and retired, and I was only 33 and was retired, and it wasn't something I was expecting. But you obviously put a lot of thought in this. Was part of this the reason for you leaving police work due to self-preservation and or you want to do other things?
1: It was actually a combination of the two. You know, as you said, I'm a retired service member in the Army. I retired from the Army National Guard. I did my 20 years. I didn't get to 20 years as a police officer. I did 12, but I left on good terms. And I think that, you know, fortunately for me, I had another opportunity and I wanted to pursue that. But at the same time, there was definitely an element of self-preservation. I was part of the largest civil unrest in American history in the Minneapolis-St. Paul area in 2020. I was right in the middle of that. So, you know, that brought back some memories from combat. That was a difficult situation. And as you know, as a police officer yourself, you know, I was experiencing trauma on a regular basis, just as a routine aspect of the job. So the decision to leave was two-part. It was opportunity, but it was also self-preservation as well.
0: What are you doing today?
1: So we do training for police officers. I work for a company called Storm Training Group. I'm one of the owners, and we train over 400 agencies. We're primarily based out of Minnesota, but we're moving across the country, and we're even doing international training events now.
0: And when we talk about training for police, people can misconstrue that many ways. There's self-defense. There's a lot of other things. And by the way, that's very inadequate, if you ask me. They've gotten much better nowadays than when I policed. But the hand-to-hand combat stuff, they didn't give you a whole lot of training in that. Because, and I want people to understand this, they can be held civilly liable. So they don't want to train you on something that they can turn around and say, oh, he just followed orders. And by the way, we're going to be left holding the bag. When you'd say training police, what kind of training are you doing?
1: Well, we do physical hands-on training. We do defensive tactics, but something that's different about us, and you talked about the liability aspect of it.

0: That's something that's huge for us. Another element that I think that's important is in the day when you were working, I think officers like yourself were more physically capable in general. It's a generalization, but I think the culture now is a little bit different. We have people going into police work that have maybe never played a combat sport, or they just don't have that same kind of drive in them that guys like you obviously do. So when I talk about defensive tactics training, something that's different, because we do have that combat sports base, we take from Brazilian jiu-jitsu, wrestling, boxing, all those things. But my company is very focused on outcomes. So we have a proven process that creates better, safer outcomes, not just for police officers. We're proven to do that, but we do it for the communities as well. It's helping the agencies, the officers, and the communities that they serve.
1: And by the way, there's an old saying that I had as a sergeant, and that was taught to me. I can't claim this. That police use of force is like making sausage. Everybody loves it, but no one wants to see it being done. And there's no way you can make it look good. So what the old timers told me was, if you got to use force, never lie about it, and be swift and be over. Be done.
0: That's right. You know, there is evidence out there that using lower levels of force in some cases can lead to higher levels of force. It can precipitate more injuries. So we encourage people, we focus on soft, empty hand control. We're integrated with tools, of course, verbal de-escalation, good tactics. If I don't have to close the distance on someone that's dangerous, I'm not going to do that. We don't always get to choose. Sometimes that subject brings the attack to us, and sometimes we need to go to the aid of someone else. So we prepare officers with a simple, cohesive system where they can go in, and it's efficient. It takes a relatively low amount of resources and time, and we get officers prepared to work as a team or individually if they have to, and apply and to apply fundamentals of combat sports integrated with all the other stuff. De-escalation, effective tools, and we create better outcomes in doing that.
1: 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Chad, I want to thank you for your service, both the United States Army and St. Paul, Minnesota Police Department. And most importantly, thanks for being guests on Law Enforcement Talk Radio Show. Both very much appreciated.
0: Thanks so much for having me. Your guests can also find us on social media, on Facebook and Instagram at Storm Training Group.
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13: Art of the Deal. I'm Angelo Bavaro, Fox News. President Trump is declaring a diplomatic victory, announcing a new three-way security deal between the U.S., Denmark, and Greenland. The president claims the pact gives the U.S. permanent security control over Greenland, blocking Russia and China from building military bases there. While President Trump says the U.S. military footprint will expand immediately, Danish and Greenlandic leaders stress the agreement respects their local sovereignty. That deal is set to be signed at the UN next week. Early voting is underway for November's midterm elections, with people in six states now able to cast their ballots. Homeland Security Secretary Mark Wayne Mullen on Fox's Saturday in America to discuss the administration's crackdown on non-citizen voting.
14: Department of Homeland Security and ICE and all of our other 21 components, we enforce our nation's laws that Congress passed. We don't make the laws, we enforce them.
13: Democrats argue widespread voter fraud has not been proven. Vice President J.D. Vance and former Vice President Kamala Harris making the case for their parties. Fox's Madeline Rivera explains what Vance talked about during his visit to Iowa.
15: He also talked about no taxes on tips and border security, which did elicit cheers from the crowd. Republicans, though, are facing some headwinds in Iowa, where a Fox News poll shows about 42% of voters feel they are falling behind financially. Vance acknowledged more work has to be done, saying Rome was not built in a day. He's making an appeal to farmers who are crucial in the agriculture-heavy state. Former Vice President Kamala Harris will appear alongside Democratic Senate candidate Abdul El-Sayed in Michigan on Tuesday. It comes as El-Sayed comes under scrutiny once again for his ties to streamer Hassan Piker, who made some controversial comments in a recent interview, including that the U.S. conducts more terrorism than Al-Qaeda.
13: Election Day, November 3rd. 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
13: New Fox News polls show how voters are feeling about everything from Iran to immigration to the economy.
19: The latest Fox News polls have President Trump's approval at 39%. Just 23% think the economy is good or fair. 43% say they are falling behind. And over 60% said gas and food prices are a major problem for their families. 63% of those polled said the president is making the economy worse. In 2018, just 22% felt that way. On Iran, more than 7 in 10 voters do not think the president has a way to exit the conflict. And when it comes to voter enthusiasm, 64% of Democrats are extremely interested in voting in these midterms, compared to just 53% of Republicans. Jessica Rosenthal, Fox News.
13: The murder trial of a former American Idol contestant for the shooting death of his wife is now underway. Details about the suspect's alleged affair have been revealed during opening statements.
20: 40-year-old Caleb Lynn is on trial for allegedly murdering his wife in
15: in their bed and then staging a scene to look like a break-in. The former American Idol contestant has pleaded not guilty. But in opening statements, prosecutors say the 37-year-old Ashley Flynn was shot twice in the back of the head while she slept in the couple's Ohio home last February. They also said that there was no evidence of an intruder in or around the home that night. Prosecutors point to more than 100,000 text messages Flynn allegedly sent to his mistress in the months before the murder, including this one.
11: I was up until 4 a.m. last night crying, literally trying to think of ways to kill her and not go to jail.
15: Flynn appeared on season 12 of American Idol, where he described himself as a music pastor.
13: That is Fox's Chandley Painter. His wife, Ashley, was a middle school volleyball coach. The couple shared two kids. If convicted, Flynn could face life without parole. I'm Angelo Bavaro, and this is Fox News.
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1: Her son was murdered. Her husband was killed before that in a motorcycle accident. Her son's killers were prosecuted. One was acquitted. 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
1: 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We have Terry Bussey at a Law Enforcement Talk Radio Show. Terry's son was murdered, and before that, her husband was killed in a motorcycle accident. Her son's killers were prosecuted. One was acquitted. The other two took plea deals. She's here to talk about her recovery, the grief that she still goes through, and life afterwards. She's authored the book 13 Days of Silence, The Murder of Riley James, and her website is terrybussey.com. 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Terry, thanks for being a guest on the Law Enforcement Talk Radio Show, talking about a horrific story.
24: Thank you for having me. I really appreciate you giving me this platform to talk about Riley and, you know, what it's like living in the after.
1: And a lot of people don't get this. So, and I'm lucky, you know, my daughters, let me rephrase that. I went through a lot of trauma, a lot of crime, a lot of violence, some of it directed at me as a police officer. There was far more killings than people realize. And I somehow think that I'm immune to that. but I'm not. And no one really is, are they?
24: No, they're not. And I think that you're in a unique position like I was. You know, I'm a retired paramedic. I was a corrections officer for a while and firefighter. I never expected to be on the other side of this. And I think that's where my whole, you know, life-changing events happen, just all of a sudden having empathy for sure because of our jobs, but all of a sudden being this other person.
1: Did anything in your experience or training prepare you for this? Because I think the answer's got to be no.
24: I think the only answer I have is the compartmentalization that we do with our job is the only thing that prepared me. And that's almost in a negative way. You know, all of a sudden it happens and then you don't have time to deal with it. So you push it down. And I think that let me be in survival mode. So whether or not that's an answer, it helped me.
1: I think that compartmentalization, and I'm some people tell me that I'm really good at that, that serves a protective mode so I don't get overwhelmed. And as the older I get, the more I push those memories out. So, but this is like a raw wound all the time because I can pick up the phone and call my daughters anytime. You can't do that.
24: Oh, you know what? And just so you said that, I had somebody message me yesterday that had their kid's name spelled the same as Riley. And my phone said, possibly from Riley. It broke me just to see that. You know, and those are things that you don't know unless you're in the moment, things that'll take you sideways.
1: Well, let's talk about a little bit of story, because first of all, you've got two stories I want to talk about. The death of your husband in a motorcycle accident. By the way, I rode a motorcycle from the time I was 19 up until just about 60, which is a few years ago. I sold it because I'd never been in an accident. And I had the question nagging in my head, do I want to recuperate from a motorcycle accident at almost 60 years of age? The answer was no.
24: The answer is no.
1: And by the way, I'm fair skinned and I sunburn and all that stuff in Florida. It's overrated. I've done every motorcycle related thing there is. I don't see the appeal to it anymore. But your husband was killed in a motorcycle accident. How old were you when that occurred?
24: I was 42 and we just had our youngest child was 7 months old and then a 3 year old. And then of course my other kids were older, but those were the two we had together. He was retired from the military, a combat veteran. That man thought he wasn't going to come home from overseas. And then to be this happening was a surprise.
1: And that's part of the problem. And I always tell people, listen, people in cars hit UPS buses and trucks. They're not going to look out for motorcycles. And we can get into that, but here's the thing. My wife and I, I'm in my late 60s. She's in her early 60s. And we start planning our lives, what we want to live like, what we're going to look like, what to be visualizing, being on the front porch, all that stuff, laughing, sipping tea, and telling people, hey, get off my yard, kid, all that stuff. But that wasn't in the cards for you, was it?
24: No. And that's another thing that I still, even though I'm in a healthy, good relationship now, today, I still wake up annoyed that I'm not sitting on the front porch on the 5 acres looking at our cows and chickens that my husband and I had planned. That's a whole nother life. Like I look at those pictures and I grieve the life that woman thought she was going to have because that's extremely different from the life I'm having now. Not that I'm sad. It's just different.
1: It's different. And I get that. And by the way, I think that comes with age, an older guy. I understand the concept of you planning for a life, because that's a lot of physical, it's a lot of mental stuff. It's also a lot of financial stuff. And you were kind of robbed of that. But that doesn't mean you compare the relationship you're in now to that one and say this one's bad because of that.
24: Yeah, no, it's not. And you're completely right. Like I said, I'm also thankful that I found a mature man that is comfortable me still being in love with my husband, knowing that I'm a widow. There wasn't a divorce. He understands it's my girl's his father. I think it takes a real strong man to be that person in my life. And I'm really appreciative of him.
1: Well, I'm glad you said that, but it also takes a really strong woman to go through this. And you've been through not just the death of your husband in your early 40s in an accident, but you had your son murdered. And those two things right there, we're not supposed to encounter any of that stuff. In theory, it should be, look, I die before my wife because that's the way things are. And nothing bad should ever happen to me, even though bad stuff has happened. I still think somehow I'm immune to that. Did you think that Terry was immune to really bad stuff happening, or was this something you thought might be a possibility for you?
24: Well, I thought after my husband was killed that my immunity had grown. I'd had enough and that I should be safe because I'd already had other things, you know, my parents had passed, just other normal things. So I felt like I was like, that's it. That's when they say they only, you know, test you as much as you can withhold. I was like, that seems like max capacity. So.
1: Yeah, what Sewell was saying, I gave it the office. I'm not doing it anymore. I don't need to do it anymore. And the chances of lightning striking twice in the same spot are pretty slim, but that doesn't mean it doesn't happen.
24: Right. Yeah, I feel like I keep

0: winning these 1% lotteries that I don't want to win.
1: And here you are. And you wrote the book, and we'll talk about the book a little bit later on. 13 Days of Silence, the Murder of Riley James. Your website is terrybusse.com. It's spelled TERIBUSSE.com. Is it safe to say that, I'm not sure how to say this in a way that's going to be appropriate, so I'm just going to blurt it out there. It's kind of like ripping the Band-Aid off. There's no way of polite way of saying this is what's going to happen in your life.
0: Right. No, there's not. And when you say that, just ripping the Band-Aid off, I feel like that's how I have to live. I can't dance around telling people what's happened. It makes people uncomfortable, but I feel like it's disingenuous to just pretend it wasn't a big thing or pretend it wasn't hard. I mean, after I lost my husband, I became an alcoholic, you know, and that's how I dealt with it, because I could compartmentalize so well, and I'd done it for 25 years. When he died, there was no reserve. I couldn't just put that in the normal box that I was putting things in. So I had to find a way to deal with it. And drinking, it's kind of a part of our culture anyways, has sad to say, but I became an alcoholic, and that's how I dealt with shutting my brain off at night.
1: Well, Terry, let's look at it this way. I've been a sober guy for 35 years. So the alcohol became a problem. I self-medicated with that. It became a monster in and of itself. And to this day, I tell people all the time, I, to this day, do not understand the correlation with trauma and alcohol. But for me, it's like throwing gasoline on the fire. It's no good way to look at it or deal with it. We're talking with Terry Busse. She's contacting us from Colorado. 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

0: joining us from Colorado, we have Terry Bussey on the Law Enforcement Talk Radio Show. She is author of the book 13 Days of Silence, The Murder of Riley James. The website is terrybussey.com. 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Her son was murdered. We're going to talk about that in a few moments. Three people were, for lack of better, prosecuted. One was acquitted, the other two took plea deals. And she's authored the book, 13 Days of Silence, The Murder of Riley James. And her husband died in a motorcycle accident before that. Terry, there's really no way to, the closest I can come to this, thank God, I'm looking for something to knock on, is death notifications. As a police officer, we get the call quite often, call the dispatcher. We call the dispatcher say, I need you to go to this address, locate these people. If you find these people, tell them their son was killed in a car accident in Ohio, for example. And one of the things that we were taught is there's really no way of saying this in a polite way. Just rip the bandaid off and tell them, because the reaction you'll get is horrible no matter what you do. And I think it serves, you said something pretty powerful that I think we need to examine a little bit later on. I think it does a disservice to you, makes people uncomfortable, and really does a disservice to those loved ones that we lost.
1: Yeah, I have my own issues. I wish I had met a gentleman like you, the police officer that notified me. The reason the book's called 13 Days of Silence is it took 13 days for them to call asking if I knew where my son was, to get a notification that he was dead. In hindsight, they'd already had his body, so it's a little frustrating. And these are people I worked with in a county I worked within, so I expected a little more. But that's neither here nor there. I wish the Band-Aid would have been ripped off, yes.
0: We were told we would never do death notifications by phone. And the homicide detectives did all the time, but Wales did it in person. And as soon as we know, as soon as they were identified, we'd get the death notification done. I really don't understand it. And that we can go into, I think it's more important to talk about your son, Riley, what happened. But I was of the mindset that I expected more from my agency, and I sometimes expected too much.
1: I think that's it. Our own expectations lead to our greatest disappointments. That's something I learned in sobriety pretty well. I don't know why I expected more. I did expect someone to be there. Even if they couldn't be there, I fully expected them to get a hold of the local police department and have them come knock on my door. And it was a phone call,
0: Terry, let's talk about that notification. First of all, you got a phone call. Mm-hmm. Did you have any questions about the whereabouts of your son before then?
1: No. Riley was in Kansas City. I was in Cleveland. He was living his best life, doing what kids do, getting in a little bit of trouble, but keeping it, he was a good boy. He was a good son, I'll say. I had just talked to him via text 2 days before this. It was Valentine's weekend. It was also Super Bowl weekend. So we just had a conversation about both of those. I got a phone call from a friend saying the police department was looking for me, my old neighbor. That's neither here nor there, but got a hold of them. They said, hey, we're just looking for your son. It's about a car we found out in the county. And I thought that was strange, but it could be, right? That's fine. And I said, no, honestly, I hadn't seen him or talked to him. I said, but I'll give him the message. And I did. And that was the end of it. And I sent him a text message and said, hey, cops are looking for you. Literally, kind of funny, like, don't know what you did, but here it is. And then I went about my life. The next day, I got a phone call back from them. And mind you, I'm not dumb at this point. I'm like, they've called me 2 days in a row looking for my son. I specifically asked this detective, is Riley okay or is he in trouble? And he said, no, we just want to talk to him about a car. And that was it. And I'll tell you what the car was. The car was found out in the county, fully engulfed in flames with the body in the trunk. Mm-hmm. So they'd already had my son's body at this point. I now know it was identical by some of the necklaces that he had on. They knew that. So what they were looking for, maybe they didn't know it was Riley. They were looking either for me to turn him in because they thought he'd killed this person and put them there, or maybe to verify it was him. Those were the two things. I just felt like they could have communicated things better. Because I didn't find out from them about the fire. That came through next 24 hours later. Now people calling me, from the town. So it never came from the police department. I never learned from them what happened to my son.
0: Was the body in the trunk your son?
1: Yes.
0: And I really want to focus on knowing him as an individual beforehand. The manner of death is not important. Is important to me.
1: No, it's important to say because I struggled with it for 18 months. I literally prayed for things like, God, I hope they shot my son before they put him in that trunk. Those are the life things that happen and where your brain goes. Because if they didn't, in the career that I was in, I had been around a trunk that had popped where someone was alive in the back of it. And it is animalistic. You know when someone's alive versus someone's dead when they're set on fire. And they did not tell me that my son was shot, and they certainly could have. And they didn't. And I'm here to say, thankfully, my son was shot. Whether or not he was dead, I hope he was unresponsive.
0: One of the things, and I don't want to go into graphic details, but one of the things, and I'm not a medical examiner, but we did encounter that quite often. One of the things to look for is the presence of ash or soot in the lungs, which would leave someone to believe that they're still alive and breathing in the results of fire. Yes, if that's not there, that's usually an indicator that they were dead beforehand, which sounds like your case.
1: He was burned beyond... and not to be graphic, he literally was ashes. His core body was about there. He had no limbs left. He had nothing. The fire was that intense.
0: How old was he when he was killed?
1: 21.
0: By the way, that's a very, very young person literally supposed to have the whole life in front of him. We talked about your life with your first husband.
1: Yeah.
0: You think it's going to be, and visiting grandkids and all that stuff.
1: Yep. You know, you mentioned that grandkids. Shoot, that's a whole other thing that comes up when I see women that were in his life in a good way now are married with children. Those are other like grief things that come at you that are not in a book and people don't talk about it enough. That hurts. And it's not, I'm happy for them. Truly, I am. But I'm sad for what I miss out on and like what I know Riley's missing out on.
0: Is it safe to say that, and by the way, what year was this that he was murdered?
1: 2022.
0: So that was not that long ago. I would think, earlier I said in the conversation, I pick the phone anytime and call my daughters. So this is still a fresh wound as far as I'm concerned. And time-wise, is that a fair assessment for you?
1: For sure. It is. It's just, and especially because the sentencing is less than 2 years old. You know, it's all, it's all pretty fresh. And it's, and now I assume a lot of people that listen to this show are professionals or in our profession, and we don't feel a lot of things. And I'm telling you, I've only started to feel a lot of things in the last 6 months, and it's uncomfortable, but it makes me finally to a point where I can be genuinely sad instead of having to shut it off. And it's hard, and I don't like it, but I'm also glad that I can finally have that side of being Riley's mom, not just being a retired paramedic,
0: Well, and by the way, there's an old saying, I can't take credit for this. The good news is you have feelings. The bad news is you have feelings. And people used to ask me all the time, they still do, how are you feeling? Are you happy or is angry? There's no in between. It's like, and I still don't get very far from that. So we're talking with Cherry Bussey.
1: I have a new comeback for you. I want to tell you a new comeback. You can say you feel with your fingers.
0: We'll do that when we come back. She is author of the book, 13 Days of Silence, The Murder of Riley James. Her website is terrybussey.com. That's spelled TERRIBUSSE.com. 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Don't go anywhere. We will be right back.
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friend is from Colorado. We have Terry Bussey on the Law Enforcement Talk Radio Show. Her son was murdered. Her husband was killed before that in a motorcycle accident. Her son's killers were prosecuted. One was acquitted. The other two took plea deals. We'll talk about that, why it's important in a few moments. She's here to talk about her recovery, her life after, deal with grief. She's authored the book 13 Days of Silence, The Murder of Riley James. The website is terrybussey.com. It's spelled TERRIBUSSE.com. Terry, I think it's safe to say that you're going to carry this, effects of this, to the day you die. That's part of your story. And there's really no way of separating the two. And I'm a father.

0: moment, and I'm stubborn enough to hurt more than I want to not let alcohol rob me of that memory.
1: I agree, because it steals a lot of things, and I've become a person I don't want to be. That's the reality of when I drink. It's nothing really bad happens. It's not like some people, but I'm the guy you don't want to be with, and I'm really the guy that I'm ashamed of. That's the part for me was I became deeply ashamed of who I was.
0: Yeah, I wasn't a good person. I was a blackout drunk, and so I became a horrible human because I went from having good morals and not drinking and driving to pouring a drink in the morning and putting my daughters in the car. Like, that's right. What alcohol did to me. It stripped away my morals and my integrity, and it made me be someone I was not proud of. But I turned it around, and I'm 5 years sober now, and it's not because of Riley, but in spite of Riley, I stay sober. And
1: well, I think that's the gift that we give back.
0: Yeah.
1: Whether our children are still alive or not. And unfortunately, he is not with us. He was 21 when he was killed. And you said earlier in the conversation, this happened in a different part of the United States, right?
0: Mm-hmm. Yeah, in Kansas City.
1: He was in Kansas City and you were in the Cleveland area?
0: Yeah, in Cleveland.
1: So that means you have to wind up going to court. They had three people prosecuted and one was acquitted and two took plea deals. Am I correct?
0: Yeah, and it's a little more than that, and I'll be very honest, my son wasn't all angels. There was cannabis. He was selling weed, and it was legal in Oklahoma and illegal in Kansas, and he took advantage of a situation, and that's what he did, and he did it for a long time. He was killed by people he considered friends. Uh-huh. They robbed him, ultimately, they didn't want to pay him back, and they robbed him for not a lot of money, a few thousand dollars, and they chose to buy drugs off the black market. Why I tell you that and why that's important is that is the only reason they're in jail right now, because of RICO charges. Because they went across state lines, the prosecution chose to pursue that because it was the only second level RICO charge in the state of Kansas. So it was a big deal then to get this conviction. And they did. And the kid was not, during the trial, he was not convicted of murder because they did a terrible job prosecuting the case. I don't need to speak bad of it. If you read the book, it will point it out to you without saying anything negative. But they were charged. He was found guilty on the RICO charges, which got him 28 years in prison on drug charges. And then the other two, of course, they did take the deal.
1: And did you just got a notification from the courts about this?
0: I did. I just found out that he appealed the conviction, the RICO charge. The court upheld the conviction, but they have... they're reconvening for the time served. He was considered a tier two felon because he wasn't a good kid, because he had prior things. They're saying that he shouldn't have been that. He should have been something else. So we're looking at maybe he's at 190 months for that RICO charge, maybe being dropped down to 150 months. So he's still going to be in jail for over 20 years. But, that's what they get. I understand wholeheartedly the double jeopardy, right? I get that. But at the same time, being on this other side, I'm like, yeah, but they can appeal it till the day they die. You know what I mean? You
1: right.
0: get one chance on one side, but you get a million chances on the other side. And I'm not here to debate that per se, but as a mom, it feels saddening to me. It makes me annoyed.
1: Well, the question I get, and this is people, I always say this, people say this, well, at least they got justice. They got some sort of closure in court. And I always say that there's no such thing as justice and there's no such thing as closure. Am I wrong?
0: No, I don't think that at all. But what it did do for me is it made me realize they have a job to do, and that's what they did. They did not care about, I feel, they didn't care about me or they didn't care about my son. They cared about doing a job, which is what they're hired to do. And they did get conviction. So on their end, I do think they were successful. But if you look up either of those boys' name or my son's name, they're not tied to a homicide and there's no one responsible for his murder. So there has been no justice.
1: So and I already know the answer to this. There's no gotcha, I feel good moment after this is all over with.
0: No, the only way I got that was my book I turned into a screenplay, and in the end of the screenplay, I got them. So I did feel, and that screenplay actually is doing good, and it's been recognized, and I'm going to Norway for it. So that makes me, I don't know how it does, but it gives me some sort of relief.
1: Does any of this feel like, and I'm trying to struggle for words.

0: words to word this right way. Does any of this feel like it happened to someone else and not you?
1: Man, I feel like it's a different lifetime. I feel like I've lived so many lifetimes, and I wish it happened to somebody else, but then I almost don't wish this on anybody else. There was times during the trial I wished that I was parents because their kid was still alive.
0: Right.
1: You know, there's a time where I was like, well, I hope my son murdered someone because we can work with that because he's still alive. And those are the things that your mind does. Your mind finds hope in really weird places that you wouldn't think it would. You know, all of a sudden,
0: I want to address something that a lot of listeners probably have misconception about. And I blame Hollywood a lot for this. But we have what we call people live at-risk lifestyles. And that's a term we use. And we use this quite often. Prostitutions or sex workers, being involved in a drug game, all that stuff puts you at risk for extreme violence. That does not mean we don't treat the case seriously. We do. But the prosecution, you had the best... I'm going to phrase this as a police. You bring the case that you have, the evidence you have, to the prosecution. What they do with it is totally beyond your control. And a lot of times we would argue with the prosecutors, and you would never see that as a parent. You'd never see that, but we want you to try the case and have the jury or a judge in whatever case they decide guilt or not.
1: Yeah, and I feel like that didn't happen. In hindsight, I can see a lot of things that maybe in the moment I didn't see clearly. When I went in to speak with them for the first time, they had laid out all of this stuff, and like Woody talked before, the tears and their past convictions, and they kept showing me all this stuff and talking about this RICO case. And I was like, okay, cool. I thought that was an addition to murder. I found out later it's hard to prove murder.
0: It's difficult. It's very difficult.
1: And they chose to go with a case they thought they could win, and they did. And I get that, but it doesn't make it right. And the other thing that Hollywood brings in, there's no phone call talking to me, hey, Miss Bussey, we're going to give a deal to these kids. Do you care? No, I didn't find out about deals until the trial, because I would have rather them been on trial.
0: In theory, there's supposed to be a notification. The victim's family is supposed to be advised, and they're supposed to have input. Quite often they don't. We're talking with Terry Bussey. Her son was murdered. She's a member of the prosecution of the three killers. One was acquitted. Two took plea deals. Before that, her husband was killed in a motorcycle accident. She's authored the book 13 Days of Silence, The Murder of Riley James. Her website is terrybussey.com. It's spelled TERRIBUSSE.com. 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There's so much more heading your way. Don't go anywhere. We will be right back.
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0: During our conversation with Terry Bussey on the Law Enforcement Talk Radio Show, she is contacted from Colorado. 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She's author of the book, 13 Days of Silence, The Murder of Riley James, which we'll talk about in a little bit. Her son, Riley, was murdered. Her husband was killed before that in a motorcycle accident. Her son's killers were prosecuted. One was acquitted. The other two took plea deals. And she's here to tell him her life. And all I can think of is, and this is an overused word, and I apologize in advance if it sounds corny, but grief. I don't know of another word that really comes close to this.
1: Yeah, I had to realize that grief, what I thought grief was and what grief actually is for me are two different things. It took me a long time recently, within the last year, to realize that grief and joy or happiness or living life can live hand in hand. They're right. Not competing for the same lane in my life. They are, it's like a track that you run on. They're two lanes next to each other. And that's okay. And once I realized that, and I realized I wasn't doing a disservice to my husband for being in a new healthy relationship. I wasn't doing a disservice to Riley for creating new memories with my other children. You know, it took a while to get there. But once I got there, and became more happy and realized that, you know, you have to move on. I still have children looking at me. My youngest daughter's 10 and I have a 14-year-old. I'm still, so you also have to realize, not only did I lose my husband and my brother, they lost their, or my son, they lost their dad and their brother. So I still have to be a person they can turn to and be a productive citizen for them. Because they have just as many bad days, you know, and are upset and sad and not the word to feel with it, or, you know, they don't know what to say or do. So I find that I didn't do the best thing when my husband was killed. You know, I didn't process anything. I turned to alcohol. And now with Riley, I'm doing more. Writing the book is one thing. I've wrote several other books about grief and recovery. And I'm proud to say that they're have been included in psychiatric hospital and recovery centers as literature for people to use. And that's just stuff based on my own life, you know? And I feel that the only way for my son's legacy to outlive the headlines was for me to do something, and I had to. So I created a scholarship in his name, and that gives me purpose. That gives me drive to keep doing things in his name and the books and all the proceeds, because I felt weird making money off of his death. So all the money from that goes into this scholarship. And I feel like that's where I'm at, is I have to show my girls, first and foremost, that there's life after this. And in doing that, I have made other people see that there's life after grief. And it's not just people lose other things and have grief for different reasons. But when I hear someone else say, thank you for making me feel like I'm not alone, then all of the discomfort that I feel in talking about things or writing about things makes it worth it. And I'm happy to do it at this point, you know, put myself out there, because maybe it's because I'm a paramedic and a healer and want to help people. I didn't know those correlations would happen, but now I can sit here and see that that's what I'm doing.
0: Two things you said, and one, I'm going to ask these both in a form of a question. Number one, grief, you can be happy and grief at the same time. I think that anger is a normal part of the grief process. Were you an angry person?
1: Yes, I'm still angry sometimes at a dead man. I tell you, and I'm not, I say that, but I get angry that Tom's gone. I get angry. I was angry through the trial that I had to do all that by myself. I'm still mad sometimes when the girls are upset that their dad's gone. You know, angry is probably on that third track, you know, on the racing thing there, where I'm always going to feel that.
0: And that's not necessarily a bad thing, because I believe that keeps me going. And that anger is part of the fuel that drives me. The other thing is, let's go into your book. You've been through a tremendous amount, and God forbid most people that are listening will not go through what you went through. And I think I already know the answer to this question. Is this cathartic for you? Is this putting a purpose to your pain?
1: It is. And I think that's the only way that I can do it, because I can't numb it anymore. So I have to do something constructive with it, or else it just sits in my head and causes tornadoes of chaos. And that's not good for anybody, that I've learned. So it does. I feel, you know, had I not written the book, there was a lot of things that I didn't remember, just due to, you know, trauma memories. You don't remember a lot of things, but I took notes throughout it. So I was able to sort of relive it, but more in a controlled environment where I could process some things and think about things not as angry as I was during the trial. So it is therapeutic for me. And then just when you write a book, you get reviews and you get people and you become more of a public profile. And I do get some negative things, but I also get a lot of positive things. And that's what it's all about, just for someone else to see a perspective they didn't see before, or to understand something they didn't see, or to feel seen when they felt like they weren't seen before. That all is fueling my fire right now. And it's why I do a lot of things. I'm an advocate now for grief. You know, I try to make resources handy for people going through homicide things. You know, there's just not enough out there. And until you're in it, you don't know. You're like, gosh, how do I write a, you know, victim impact statement? Just things. So I try really hard.
0: I don't have the answer to those questions. And I've been through, I can't even begin to tell you how many homicides I was involved in. During my police career, it was literally countless. And I was on scene where I would say 15-year-old boys took their last breaths because they shorted their drug dealer. It wasn't they were competition or they were hit by someone else. It was their own people that hit them. And people would gather around like it was free entertainment. There's certain songs. One of them is from this group, Ace of Base, that I call the murder song. My wife hears that, she turns it down, because every homicide I went to for 2 years, that song was playing.
1: It's funny, the music is definitely, my son sent me a song 2 months before he was murdered, not as if like it wasn't foreshadowing anything, but basically a song where he says, "Mom, I'm trying, I'm going to get my act together. Thank you for loving me through these difficult years," basically. And at the time, I didn't hear that song for what it was. But when I reheard it, I can't listen to it now.
0: No, I've turned into the old softy. The older I get, the exterior might look pretty crusty, but inside, maybe it's like a Twinkie's been out in the sun too long. Inside, it's still there's a really soft spot, and I protect that at all costs. Something you said earlier about being in helping professions, I've found it is much, much easier for me to help other people than it is to stick my hand out and ask for others for help and accept help from others. Is that fair for you?
1: Yes. And yes, 1,000%. I would rather give anything I'm creating or doing away than try to market it, because that makes me uncomfortable, although it's part of the business. But I love to give it away, and I love to get there. You know, I do a lot of speaking tours and things like that, and not just in public, but in recovery centers. And I'm happy to give my knowledge away if it helps one person. And that's all I can do. Service is key to my sobriety. It's key to making me have purpose, because I just can't think that my son was taken away. And, you know, as a cliche, I'm sure it's on a poster on a wall somewhere. And like you said, pain out of purpose, or you're resilient or anything. I don't know. I'm just Riley's mom. And I don't want you to look up his name and read the headlines. I want you to look up his name and see his scholarship or see the other stuff. And that's what I'm doing.
0: I'm just a guy who's struggling sometimes, and sometimes I do really well with it, and sometimes not so much, but we'll have our moments. I want to go to your website, terrybussey.com. You mentioned you wrote many books. Are they all available there?
1: Yeah, most of them are. You can get them all off Amazon. I've written books with my children that are children's books, and those are just on Amazon. They don't quite have a space around the murder and stuff like that.
0: Well, the website is TERIBUSSE.com. That's TerryBussey.com. And she's authored the book, 13 Days of Silence, The Murder of Riley James. I want to thank you for sharing a very difficult, difficult conversation with those who listen to Law Enforcement Talk Radio Show. Very much appreciated.
1: Yeah, thank you. I'm glad to be here. And I just want to say, like I said, I don't mean to bash anybody. I know it's a difficult job. I know you guys have a hard job, and I know that a job was done, and at the end of the day, I am thankful that they were in prison. As we talked before, you know, my expectations are just different, and that's what I have to live with. And, you know, it's a tough job, and not enough people do it.
0: 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Until then, I'm John J. Wiley. 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

0: Rising from the heart of the swamp, a beacon of truth is casting its light. From sea to shining sea, The Vince Show. Here's Vince Colonnaise.
1: Okay, 844-484-3872, 844-4 the USA. 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Coast to coast, sea to shining sea. Get in here on the program. As always, great to be with you, America. We've got a big decision from the United States Supreme Court overnight, a frustrating one, as they say, no, we just don't have time to protect America's mail-in ballots, that Americans can't be certain that the ballots that are arriving through the mail were actually only sent by Americans. Isn't that crazy? Isn't that nuts? Now, this is a thing that the president has been working on for a long time. He's been trying to make this work with the United States Postal Service. He didn't want the Postal Service in the business of handling ballots that didn't belong to Americans. And he sought to protect America's mail-in ballots, which makes a lot of sense. If you go back to the Carter-Baker Commission of the early 2000s, Jimmy Carter, the late Democrat president, was saying, you know, the use of mail-in ballots, that's the single biggest vector for fraud. We should do more to safeguard that. And President Trump said, you know what, he's right about that. Let's do it. And now the United States Supreme Court, after a long litigation process that played its way out through a whole bunch of lawsuits by the left and a whole bunch of courts trying to make a stink about this, the Supreme Court now saying, we're just out of time. We just don't have enough time to fix America's elections, maybe in a future election, but not right now. What do you mean not right now? What do you mean we don't have enough time? How did that happen? Here's the New York Times today. You ready? With a series of lies in every single sentence in this piece, but you'll get the gist of it. The Supreme Court on Monday blocked a Trump administration plan to dramatically change how Americans vote by mail in the lead up to the midterm elections. Not a change at all, by the way. Not a change. It would be the same thing. You put it in the mail. It's the same process as always. It would dramatically change how illegals participate in our elections. Not at all is what the president intended to do. The New York Times lies to you in the first words. A major loss for President Trump. Yeah, and the whole country. President Trump has long claimed without evidence that fraud is rampant in mail voting. I just pointed to the evidence. Jimmy Carter said this. The New York Times said this. Wait, didn't Adam Liptak say this back in the day, Jim? That the New York Times had written back in the early 2010s that mail-in balloting was a massive, massive vulnerability for fraud. The New York Times wrote that, but they've memory-holed that ever since. The Orwellian newspaper that they are. The ruling was a resounding win for Democrats, Democrat-led states, and voting rights groups, so-called voting rights groups, which had argued that the plan was unconstitutional, an existential threat to the democratic process. What a fun and demented sentence that is. It's a resounding win for Democrats. Why would it be a win for Democrats to not protect mail-in ballots? The president wasn't trying to protect Republican votes. He was protecting all votes, whatever party you're voting for.

0: Democrat, Republican, Independent, Green, whatever. Every one of these ballots would be protected by this move. It was a resounding win for Democrats. Why? Because they benefit from fraud. The Trump administration's efforts, they said, would introduce chaos and confusion as early voting gears up in many states. Not so. It would introduce clarity. It would introduce confidence. It would make voters more likely to believe the results of the election. But the New York Times lies to you. That's a lie. That's a lie per paragraph, Jim. Every sentence, every paragraph, lie from the New York Times. Here's another one. Still, the weeks-long legal tussle over the issue may have sown its own kind of confusion. A victory of sorts for Mr. Trump as he seeks to cast doubt on the integrity of the vote in an election his party might lose. That's what he's seeking to do, to cast doubt? Because last I checked, he was the guy who was trying to bring clarity to the freaking process. Not to cast doubt, to get rid of all doubt. Another lie. Okay, let's try sentence five. Maybe they start to tell the truth at some point in this piece. In a one-paragraph explanation, the court's majority wrote that the government was, quote, unlikely to succeed on the merits at the conclusion of additional litigation on the issue. Okay, a flat assessment of the majority's opinion here. The majority's order was unsigned, as that is typical in emergency rulings. It gave no vote count. Now, Justice Brett Kavanaugh was one of the people who joined the majority, but he wrote a one-paragraph concurrence here, meaning he's got a different opinion he'd like to share. Writing for himself alone, he said that there was, quote, at least a fair prospect that new mail ballot rules issued by the Postal Service fell within its purview under federal statutes, but that allowing those changes so close to the midterms would be arbitrary and capricious. State and local elections officials, he wrote, would not have sufficient time to reasonably implement the changes. Okay. Now let's go with that for a moment. Why is it that states would not have sufficient time to establish protections for mail-in ballots by American citizens? Why is that? The answer is obvious. It's the left. It's the left. President Trump put this forward many months ago, more than enough time to protect America's ballots. The left filed suit. This was an act of lawfare. That's the expression. Lawfare. To grind all of this to a halt, found favorable judges who would play ball with them in order to slow this down up until now. And now you've got Supreme Court justices saying, we just don't have enough time. Not enough time. And these courts were part of this. This is what Supreme Court Justice Samuel Alito and Supreme Court Justice Clarence Thomas, the two greatest justices on the Supreme Court, have just assessed. Justice Alito, in his opinion last night, said the following. The plaintiff states, these would be the Democrat states, cannot claim the timing of the rule tilts the equities in their favor when they and courts hearing their claims are responsible for the delay. Not only was the government subject to months of premature litigation and a series of injunctions that this court later determined were likely issued without jurisdiction, the government had to wait nearly another full month for this court to issue its decision so holding. The district court issued a nationwide injunction based on claims asserted by several plaintiff organizations that likely lack standing, meaning the case could not have been brought anyway. The district court entered several injunctions months later prohibiting the government from undertaking that rulemaking. So Alito's got words for everybody. He's smacking everybody involved here. It's like, what are you doing? It's these left-wing plaintiffs. They don't even have standing to bring this case. And then you've got these left-wing courts completely out of control. They're treating the case as if it's legitimate against the security of American mail-in ballots. And then it gets to the Supreme Court, and this court dragged its feet to get an answer on it. So now when we finally get one, the majority is claiming we're just out of time. There's just no way we can protect these elections. Bullcrap. It should never have reached this level, and it did. I warned you about this. Remember, Ketanji Brown Jackson indicated that she wanted responses from all of the interested parties, and she was in no hurry to get them. She extended the deadline beyond any sense of emergency whatsoever. Just get it to me eventually. Eventually ain't going to cut it. Not when the election is this close. And so we get a really crappy decision from the Supreme Court. And Justice Alito is about as ticked off as you can possibly be as a Supreme Court justice writing a minority opinion in this emergency order. It's insanity. Now, the President of the United States is also weighing in on all of this. He's pretty upset about it. He said Republicans just got another bad decision from the United States Supreme Court, one that the court system took forever to give, and then blamed it in part on no time left to implement a solution to our totally corrupt and out-of-control mail-in voting disaster, which is a laughingstock all over the world. And where we are the only country that has to endure such a nation-destroying scam. Justices Alito and Thomas, the president writes, legends both, strongly disagreed with this horrible, highly political ruling. It's a big loss for Republicans and America itself, and it makes cheating by the radical left Democrats on mail-in ballots a much easier thing to do. And now they've got an open field to do it. The Supreme Court has really let our country down. Certain justices are petrified of these crazed and depraved Democrats and are totally unable to show the courage necessary to save our America. Their horrible decision on tariffs will cost the United States for many years to come, trillions and trillions of dollars. They didn't even state that money paid does not have to be paid back, much to the benefit of entities that truly hate our country and have been ripping it off for years, unnecessarily costing us immediately billions of dollars. Likewise, the Supreme Court's decision on birthright citizenship is a complete and total disaster for America. And it's already led to massive corruption with respect to citizenship in our country. The damage done to the country is incalculable, and they know this, just as everyone else does. It is an irreparable and unrecoverable harm. The court's inability and unwillingness to do the right thing for our country will go down in a very negative way in the annals of history. This Supreme Court is bullied and cajoled by the radical left into making decisions that have set America back at least 100 years. These are not the people I interviewed to serve on the United States Supreme Court. Yeah, think about it. He wasn't joined by his own justices, the guys he picked. He wasn't joined by Gorsuch. He wasn't joined by Kavanaugh. He wasn't joined by Amy Coney Barrett. Justice Alito, Justice Thomas. Isn't it interesting? They adhere to the Constitution. They adhere to the rule of law. And they see what's going on. And they have the courage to say it. They are demonstrating a Trump-like courage. This has been one of these. This is as always, I tell you, the Trump era is a very revealing era. It's a clarifying era in American politics. It teaches you who has testicular fortitude and who does not. Who has courage and who does not. Who is fighting on your side and who is not. Who is weak in the face of threats to our country and its sovereignty, and who is not. We're learning a lot, aren't we? We're learning a tremendous amount. Some of it's disappointing, but it's very clarifying. Very. The president says that these are merely a shell of their original selves, a court that is costing the United States trillions of dollars with shockingly bad rulings that are of such magnitude that it won't be easily possible for our country to recover or heal. It is a court that will go down as having rendered some of the most destructive, hurtful, and damaging decisions in our country's history. It's not easy for me to write this criticism of the United States Supreme Court, says the president. It will likely cost me dearly for years to come. But I feel it my obligation and duty as president to do so for the America we love. Thank you for your attention to this very important matter. God bless the United States of America. President Donald J. Trump. This election integrity fight is the most important fight in our country. Because if the people don't have a say over their governance, everything else collapses. That's why we have to stay in this fight. And we have to win. More ahead on The Vince Show.
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10: You know, do we have evidence of mail-in ballot fraud? Is there any evidence out there of that? The New York Times says there's no evidence. Did you hear that? They said without evidence. There's no evidence of this. Really? Here's the Attorney General of the United States.
14: What evidence does the Department of Justice have that the new mail ballot rules, which are obviously in legal contention right now, prevent fraud?
16: Well, there's a lot of evidence. I mean, well, by the way, it almost answers the question. By definition, if you're using mail-in voting, the potential for fraud is greater than in-person voting with ID. Okay, yep. So there can be no dispute that
17: What is the evidence for that?
10: Oh God!
16: Well, it's
10: who is this child doing the interview? Who is this person? Don't you have to know something about the subject before you engage in the interview? She said, "What is the evidence for that?" How many times do I have to cite the freaking Carter Baker Commission? How about the New York Times and Adam Liptak? How about the use of mail-in ballots to commit fraud in American elections? How much? So this person knows nothing. What's the evidence for this?
16: I mean, first of all, there's documented proof of in multiple places, red and blue states, of envelopes coming in that clearly were not from somebody who should be who was authorized to use mail-in voting. Different rules have different states have different rules on when mail-in voting is allowed. So every state, every auditor in every single state has uncovered evidence of mail-in voting where there was potential fraud.
10: Every state.
16: And so what President Trump is doing, and what the executive order of the President Trump signed wants to do is make sure that we're eliminating fraud in our elections. And so there is, I don't even think that, well, and any honest broker will concede that mail-in voting, even though there are benefits, especially for people in the military, people who can't go to the polling stations, the potential for fraud is obvious. Because
14: you mentioned states. What states are you looking at?
16: Well, we're looking at multiple states, and we have been. I don't want to say all 50, but certainly multiple states we are looking at. And by we, I don't just mean the Department of Justice. I mean the entire executive branch.
10: You know, I think the president has brought up the Jimmy Carter thing before. Almost certain I've heard him talk about this. It would be advisable for Todd Blanche to wield this in the face of these sorts of adversarial interviews. President Carter. What's your evidence? President Carter. It's not that hard. That's the kind of thing J.D. Vance would whip out. You know what I mean? If J.D. Vance was seated with the New York Times, what's your evidence? About President Carter? But then what do they say? Their mouths just hang agape as they stare at you, drool hanging down, not sure what to say. Bring receipts to these conversations for sure, but it still doesn't change the fact that he's right, she's wrong, and this needs to be fixed.
18: She is Nicole Saganga. Saganga.
10: Never heard
18: from CBS News.
10: CBS News. Haven't heard of her. I don't know what she knows. She's not demonstrating that she has knowledge on this subject. Maybe she does. Maybe this is just kind of that poisonous routine, you know, kind of a Leslie Stahl-esque interview where she pretends she doesn't know anything at all. There's no evidence for that, sir. There's lots of evidence. You're just involved in a cover-up. I've got a lot more to get to on The Vince Show.
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3: Are you going to shut up? Is this Chuck Grassley? 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
2: Shut up.
3: It's time to shut up. Cory Booker. Finally, someone told him. Somebody told him. Then you had like crazy Maisie Hirono today. When are you going to respond to my letter? And Kash Patel's like, we did respond to your letter, lady. You have access to the internet?
4: Patel, when can we expect your response to our letter?
5: I actually provided for the first time ever, no director did before, a full analysis of not only my travel records, but Director Comey and Ray's as well. And when
4: so
5: you look
4: is
5: at that,
4: there a date anywhere in there for when you're going to respond to us?
3: It's all, by the way, he just posted this recently, this letter. Did you see this, Jim? It's pretty comprehensive. Cash goes over how he is really limiting his travel. The FBI director is required by statute to use government jets in order to move about. And so Cash has made a concerted effort to limit his travel, as well as to not use Reagan National Airport as the airport of his departures and arrivals, because it costs a lot more money to do it from Reagan, apparently. So he is instead going to Andrews Air Force Base instead to do these flights. And so he's been conscientious of the expenses that are involved with flying. He also compares himself to Christopher Wray and James Comey. And in that comparison, he comes out looking great, because both of those guys spent a crap ton of American taxpayer dollars, not to be conscientious, but instead to fly like crazy out of Reagan National at tremendous expense to the American people. So Cash does come out looking really good here. Crazy Maisie has, I don't know, it could just be her idiocy that accounts for this. She has no idea that Kash Patel responded.
5: This of not only my travel records, but Director Comey and Ray's as well. And when
4: so
5: you look
4: is
5: at
4: there
5: that,
4: a date anywhere in there for when you're going to respond to us?
5: It's already been responded to.
4: What was that?
5: It's already been responded to. That letter is public.
4: I don't have the response. Do you have it right there with
5: fault.
4: You? Maybe you can hand it to me.
5: You can look
4: it
5: up.
4: The reason I asked that is I had a director who said that there was a report that he had right then and there, and it didn't come to me until a lot later. So if you have a response, give it to me right now, please.
5: It's public. Go look it up.
4: I assume that there is no response. I'm
5: That's
4: not
5: going
4: to be holding my breath that you're going to provide that response. So anyway,
3: she just barrels on. Maybe he needs to, like, do a finger painting for her or something. It's possible that she's just illiterate. Like, even if they did print it out and put it in front of her, she wouldn't be able to read it. She's a whack job. What is it with her? You know, she asks all those questions. She's like, tell me about your sex life. You notice that? Maisie Hirono always wants to know about the sex lives of every single nominee. I'm like, really? Is that how you get your chuckles? You waste time in these Senate hearings? Kind of gross. And then there's Kash Patel today with Senator Peter Welch. Who, a Democrat, and it went down this way. Listen to this.
6: Pete, do you believe that?
5: What I believe in is the rule of law. What I will always believe
6: the rule
5: in
6: of
5: is
6: law
5: executing
6: is the president
5: the rule of law.
6: Saying in advance that
5: are you
6: he
5: done
6: loses
5: with your campaign
6: election,
5: ad? By the way,
6: it's been rigged.
5: I want to know how your wealth increased 4,000% since you became a United States Senator. That's a magic act all Americans should be about.
6: Mr. Patel.
7: Let's knock it off. Senator Welch, proceed to ask your questions, and the witness will answer the questions.
6: Thank you very much, Mr. Chairman.
3: That wasn't Chuck Grassley. I don't know who that was. That was Cornyn? Oh. Oh. You're right. I suspected it was Cornyn. I didn't want to declare it, but thank you for confirming it. Yeah, it's Cornyn. Of course. What a phenomenal dunk by Kash Patel, and then John freaking Cornyn jumps in front of it. I don't know how you got so rich. 4,000% increase in wealth? As a public servant? Do tell. Could that be the basis for an FBI investigation? I'm the guy that you may want to tell this about. What a dumpster fire. Now, meanwhile, Cash did bring some very interesting information to the hearing. You know that the FBI has captured 10 of their top 10 most wanted fugitives. Now, you might say, well, then they've cleared the list. No, the way it works is every time you catch one, they add somebody else to the list, so it just keeps being popular. But so far, this FBI, led by Cash, they've caught 10.
8: In 2025, according to the Uniform Crime Report, we delivered the largest reduction in the murder rate in the history of America. We, the FBI...

0: FBI captured more than 2.5 times the number of the top 10 most wanted fugitives on the FBI's list from the prior administration. In fact, Mr. Chairman, I'm proud to announce today, and I hate to correct you, we haven't captured 9 of the top 10 most individuals on our list. We've captured 10. Just this past weekend, we captured a thug down in Venezuela who is on our most wanted list and on the run for years. He has been captured, apprehended, and is on his way back to the United States of America. That's 10 of 10. Nobody in the FBI history has done that. This year is just another example of how this FBI is capturing literally the worst of the worst all around the world. On top of that, we've captured 6 of the most wanted fraudsters.
1: That's a big list, too. You know, the fraudster list is a J.D. Vance special. J.D. Vance, he woke up one day and he goes, why don't we have a list of the top 10 fraudsters who are wanted in the United States? And he called Cash, and Cash said, you know what? You're totally right about that. We should have a list of fraudsters. In fact, this is from Kansas City yesterday, Cash Patel talking about all of the fraudsters who've been arrested, which is great. This is separate and distinct from the top 10 most wanted among all of the fugitives.
0: Listen. Thanks to the vice president, we put together the most wanted fraudsters list. And in just the last 3 months, Mr. Vice President, as you know, we have captured 5 of the most wanted fraudsters. They were on the run for a collective 4,000 days. We went to 3 separate continents and captured fraud totaling value of $2 billion, 5 in just 3 short months. But Mr. Vice President, we have even more good news for you today and for the American people, and a message to the world that we will manhunt these fraudsters on every corner of the planet. Just this past weekend, the Federal Bureau of Investigation, along with our international law enforcement partners, captured Emily Tai, a most wanted fraudster on our most wanted fraudster list in Vietnam, who had been there hiding since at least 2023. She herself was responsible for more than $100 million of Medicaid fraud. So as a result of the Vice President's most wanted fraudsters list, this FBI and our state and local partners, along with our international law enforcement partners, have captured 6 of the most wanted fraudsters on planet Earth, spanning almost every continent in the world and totaling over $2 billion in just 3 short months. And I hope to bring the same resolve that we did with the FBI's top 10 most wanted list to this most wanted fraudsters list and double that number by the end of the year.
1: That'd be amazing. That would be amazing. They were offering a $150,000 reward for her arrest and conviction. And apparently she was charged a couple years back. It was 2022. She was charged by indictment with conspiracy to commit health care fraud. Yeah, she's been running free on planet Earth until this FBI hunted her down. She was hit with an indictment, conspiracy to commit health care fraud, conspiracy to defraud the United States and pay and receive health care kickbacks and payment of kickbacks in connection with a federal health care program. The indictment alleged that beginning around 2019, she contracted with marketers to refer signed doctor's orders and beneficiary DNA samples to her laboratory in exchange for a percentage of the reimbursements. The genetic, so she was saying, send it to me and we'll give you a cut. The genetic testing, for which Medicare often paid several thousands of dollars per beneficiary, was not medically necessary and often was not used in a beneficiary's medical treatment at all. During this time period, her lab billed Medicare approximately, you ready for the number? $142 million. Medicare, that's money out of your paycheck to her for genetic testing. She was paid approximately $95 million on those claims. Yep. She escaped the country, and then she's been found. She's been found, hauled in on that top most wanted fraudsters list. Great job by the FBI here as these guys get her back into custody, which is good. Keep hunting them down. Keep hunting them down. Yeah, we've had a good testimony today from Cash. I imagine he woke up this morning and he was like, crap, I got to go talk to these guys. I've got to have a conversation with them. He did have a lot to say also about the FBI's ability to protect these events. You know, the reality is we've had a lot of big events in the United States this year. A lot. The IndyCar races, the America 250 events, the World Cup, We have a lot. Listen to FBI Director Kash Patel explaining what it's taken to protect each of those events.
0: While doing all this great work for the American people and the world, the FBI prepared for the largest influx of tourists between the Club World Cup, two F1 races, protected 300,000 Americans in the Olympics, and then across six America 250 events and this year's World Cup alone. We welcomed over 12 million visitors to the United States to attend these events. Not one single security incident occurred at any single one of these events. No major security incidents. With our partners, this is how we keep America safe. This is what happens when we back the blue, and this new FBI has been rebuilt to crush violent crime and defend the homeland. While doing all this great work for the American people.
1: Look, isn't that great? So anyway, good rundown for them. It's miserable, though. You got to go before these hearings and deal with, like, crazy Maisie Hirono and Peter Welch and Sheldon Whitehouse. Ugh, that guy. What a punk that dude is. Sheldon Whiteclub? He's going after Kash Patel, and he's doing this, like, Jeffrey Epstein nonsense. He's doing the Epstein thing again. It's all about Epstein. Meanwhile, of course, like, the left owns the entire Epstein scandal. That's their thing. And I saw today that I think it was Kash Patel shared this, and the FBI did as well, that they just tweeted out a list of all of Sheldon Whitehouse's club memberships and how he's a member of an all-white club. This is true. There's no minorities allowed in Sheldon Whitehouse's club. That's a big thing. And he's embarrassed by it, which is why it's hilarious to constantly remind people of it. And the FBI is absolutely dunking on him today. Well deserved. Very well deserved. If you're busting fraudsters and catching everybody on the top 10 most wanted list and protecting all the major events in the country, and the cherry on top is that you get to dunk on Sheldon Whitehouse, you're doing a great job. More ahead on The Vince Show.
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9: Meanwhile, over in the House of Representatives today, House Judiciary hearings going on about sanctuary cities. The left keeps allowing criminals to destroy American communities and get away with it, foreign criminals. And one of the guys who is defending that scheme is the Levi Strauss heir, Dan Goldman, the congressman. He's a scumbag. He's up on the dais today, and he started bringing up dirt that he thinks he surfaced about one of the sheriffs from the state of New York who was seated in front of him. He's trying to dirty up the sheriff. Now, remember, there are angel families, people who have lost loved ones seated there listening to all of this as Dan Goldman turns this hearing into a circus.
10: Sheriff Abshaw, you said in your opening statement that you go to work every day to protect victims and their families like these witnesses next to you. Is that right?
11: Yes.
10: And part of that responsibility is to work with victims' families to investigate the crimes, like the murders, that their loved ones suffered, right?
11: Yes.
10: In fact, in your opening statement, you said your job, that every day you wake up to stand up for families whose children have been murdered, correct?
11: Yes.
10: Now, in the spring of 2015, you had sexual relations with a woman named Mirella Mascarelli at the Turning Point Resort Casino, correct?
11: Only a degenerate politician like you would bring this
10: yes
11: up.
10: Yes or no, did you?
11: Only a degenerate politician
10: okay, well,
11: like you would
10: you
11: bring up.
10: Previously, Sheriff Akshar, you previously acknowledged, quote, having a brief consensual relationship with Miss Mascarelli. Who is Miss Mascarelli? How did you meet her?
11: You really should be ashamed of yourself to bring something like this up, at a hearing
10: like
11: this.
10: Well, sir, I think it's very relevant to your credibility because Miss Mascarelli was the mother of a murder victim, correct?
11: You're a degenerate.
10: And you supervised that case when you were a captain in the same sheriff's office that you now run, correct?
11: You're a degenerate.
10: All right, well, you're not going to answer the question.
9: By the way, the sheriff speaks for all of us as he says this.
10: All of this is part of the public record. And in fact, the victim, the perpetrator, the defendant, was convicted in 2014, and you testified surrounding that first trial. You then got intoxicated with Miss Mascarelli in 2015, about 2 years after this occurred. Acknowledged, admitted yourself having sexual relations with her, and then, this was 2 years later, the case was overturned on appeal and it had to be retried, correct?
11: I'm sorry to the Angel families that are here that you have to.
10: Well, you know what, sir? I'm sorry.
11: Mr. Goldman,
10: I am sorry as well that my Republican colleagues have brought you here to try to represent law enforcement as somebody who stands up for the families of victims like this. And yet you would prey and take advantage of a woman who says that the sexual relations you had was not consensual.
3: What a tool.
12: Gentlemen's time.
10: That
12: gentlemen's
10: is a shame.
12: Time has expired.
11: Governor Hochul will be proud of you.
12: Sheriff Akshar, I want to apologize on behalf of the committee for that obvious smear attempt. I can say that the gentleman from New York has now lived down to all of my expectations.
10: Sheriff.
9: I'm telling you, I don't know what the value is in having Democrats attend these hearings. Republicans should just do field hearings or something. Just exclude them. They're useless. They turn all of this into a spectacle. I mean, it's fun that they get thrown into the dunk tank immediately by both the witnesses and the Republicans on the dais, except for John Cornyn, of course. People like Cornyn. Cornyn rolls over for the Dems. But everybody else, you know, takes turns dunking on Dan Goldman. That's fine. But what a waste of time. More ahead on The Vince Show.

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3: Later, much later, we heard something. We didn't breathe for listening. Then footsteps on the back porch, creeping, then more confident. After all, nobody was home. A hand closed on the knob on the screen door to the kitchen and found it latched. We heard a little sawing sound as a file began to slice through the screen wire. 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She was standing over me. "Keep just behind me," she whispered. 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Grandma turned back to me. Under my nose, she struck a wooden match with her thumbnail. 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It sizzled. 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
5: Making their way to the UN, I'm Daria Albinger, Fox News. World leaders will meet in New York City next week for the UN General Assembly. Fox's Madeline Rivera says that includes President Trump.
6: President Trump is expected to repeat his calls that Iran cannot have a nuclear weapon when he addresses the United Nations General Assembly in New York next week. Despite the war, the State Department has allowed a core Iranian delegation to attend the event. Iranian President Masoud Pezeshkian is reportedly one of the officials who has been granted a visa. But a senior administration official did not say whether there will be any meetings between the U.S. and Iran. The General Assembly comes against the backdrop of Chinese President Xi Jinping's state visit to D.C. China's relationship with Iran is under the spotlight. China is accused of propping up Iran's war machine by buying its oil, supplying the regime with weapons and even intelligence that's helping to target U.S. troops, allegedly.
5: The Wall Street Journal is reporting that U.S. officials believe Iran obtained high-resolution satellite images of an American base in Jordan from Chinese entities before an attack which killed three U.S. service members. The president's declaring a diplomatic victory, announcing a new three-way security deal between the U.S., Denmark, and Greenland. It's set to be signed at the U.N. next week. He says the pact gives U.S. permanent security control over Greenland, blocking Russia and China from building military bases there, but leaders from Denmark and Greenland stressed the agreement respects their local sovereignty. Comedian Carrot Top is recovering in a Las Vegas hospital following an apparent suicide attempt. The 61-year-old performer rushed to the emergency room yesterday following the cancellation of his residency at the Luxor. He's facing multiple federal lawsuits, including sexual exploitation. His representative says that he is receiving care and his family is asking for privacy. America is listening to Fox News.
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5: Early voting is officially underway for November's midterm elections. Voters in six states are now able to cast their ballots. Homeland Security Secretary Mark Wayne Mullen on Fox's Saturday in America discussing a crackdown on non-citizen voting.
12: The president was right when he said there was a tremendous amount of fraud in the election. We continue to see that at every single vote, Kaylee, that we talk about that was at the hands of an illegal, canceled out citizen that was legally registered and able to vote. And so one is too many.
5: Republicans say tougher safeguards are needed to prevent non-citizens from voting, but Democrats argue that widespread voter fraud has not been proven. They argue that the proposed restrictions could make it harder for a number of eligible Americans to vote. A new hacking incident involving Google's AI Gemini is raising concerns about just how much control developers have over increasingly powerful AI systems. Here's Fox's Chenley Pater.
13: The company confirming the hacks occurred in May, but that they were informed of it in July after their Gemini model accessed three separate private computer systems during a security test run. The company confirming the model that was hacked by guessing passwords and or using archives of publicly listed passwords. They say a bug in the testing environment made internet access available, and then once realized, the security test was immediately stopped. Google also says it didn't consider the hacks to warrant public disclosure at the time because its model didn't cause harm to the hacked companies. In a statement, Google says, quote, "This event highlights the importance of training powerful AI models to act responsibly. In this case, the model acted appropriately."
5: OpenAI, Anthropic, and Meta reported similar incidents in which AI models got outside their intended testing environments and gained unauthorized access to other company systems. I'm Daria Albinger. This is Fox News.
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0: Rising from the heart of the swamp, a beacon of truth is casting its light. 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
1: All right, 844-484-3872, 844-4-THE-USA. That's the way to join us today from coast to coast, from sea to shining sea, broadcasting live from Kansas City today. KCMO, our mighty affiliate. Great to do that. Have a big event with them tonight. And then I'll be back again tomorrow with KCMO. We'll do one more day here. Very, very cool. Great accommodations, Jim. They have a nice break room with an excellent vending machine. They have tons of coffee. It's not blackout coffee, but it'll do. It'll do in a pinch. And it's been fun. It's been really nice. A big welcome here from the program director, Pete Mundo. Great guy, and appreciate him having us here today to do the show. I did the podcast today from a Kansas City hotel room. That's always fun, staring into a laptop camera and trying to do the podcast. But one of the nice things this morning was I got to talk to somebody I really enjoy talking to, and that's a guy called Ed Martin. You'll remember Ed. Ed Martin was brought in by the President of the United States to be the first U.S. attorney for D.C. He did that on an acting basis at the beginning of this Trump administration, did a great job there, and then went off to the Justice Department specifically to be the weaponization guy to tackle all of the previous weaponization in the old Biden administration, the abuse of power. He was in charge of going after a lot of that. And then he also was in charge of handling the pardon requests that were coming into the Trump administration. So he's a man of many, many jobs. He's done some really great work for the Trump administration. So having said all that, I was eager to get him back in for an interview. Now that he's out of the Trump administration, I feel like he can speak a little more freely. He's not under the constraints of having a government job. You know, the way this works is if you work in any of these agencies, usually they want like a comms person or only the principal, the leader to talk, and not the rest of the people lower down the totem pole. I just didn't get a chance to talk to him very much. So we got a chance to have him back today. And you'll hear from him here in a moment. I'll play some of my conversation with Ed. But before I get into it, I do want to tell you one thing that I've heard about the United States Department of Justice that's worth dwelling on. I am very grateful that they are pursuing justice, especially in this grand conspiracy case in South Florida. And I am praying that it results in indictments imminently. We need people like John Brennan and company to be held accountable for their crimes against the American people. No question. But I heard something recently, and I bring this up with Ed in our interview today, which is that there still are forces within the Justice Department. And it's not just deep state, although I guess you could lump them in. There are forces within the Justice Department who are nervous about holding the left accountable. They're very concerned that if they do, if they're identified as the kind of person who is bringing accountability consequences to the left, that they may be crushed when the left takes power again, that they may be hurt by the left using their power for evil, the way they did in the intervening years between the two Trump administrations. Oh no, that could happen again. Yeah, it could. Can I just offer some words of encouragement here? It's going to happen no matter what. No matter what. The fact that you're in the Trump DOJ is enough. So don't have any hesitancy here. Don't sit back. Don't for a moment pause. Go after these guys, because regardless of the fervor with which you do it, they're coming after you. And all I'm asking you to do is enforce the law. I'm not asking you to do what the left does. I don't

0: aren't you inventing nonsense to go after people? We're not inventing fake criminal violations. I want you going after authentic criminal violations. We get into that and so much more. Here's my conversation with Ed Martin. Take a listen.
1: Tell me what you saw on the inside. I mean, you did have a really interesting view of all of these things, especially when it came to like going after the weaponization of the federal government in the past. What did you see? What can you share with us now?
2: Well, you know, I've got to kind of, I hope I get time to slow down at some point and think about it, maybe write a little bit about it, because it was really interesting. You know, the first a chunk, Vince, was as a U.S. attorney in D.C., and I really loved that because I started to get really immersed in the District of Columbia, and it's a fascinating place. You know, the regular folks that live there have a huge problem. The problem is actually not the gangs. It's not even the thugs, although there's a bunch of them. It's juveniles. Juveniles have such a dead end that they become tools of the bad guys, of criminals. Anyway, it was a fascinating thing, and I'm encouraged by what the president has continued to do. We started, and then Judge Jeanine, in terms of making the place safe. But there's a bunch of stuff. I had a meeting yesterday about school choice for these kids. You know, it's a real challenge, and it faces every city that's been mostly run by Democrats. They ran into the ground. But, you know, Vince, for your listeners who I know have a sense that maybe a little more sophisticated on politics, that the deep state is real, but it's different than you think. And the characteristics of it include like a delay and slow rolling and good people who are in to do the sort of portion of their job, but nothing else. And the system is a kind of broken system, but it's like anything else. It's not all bad. In other words, the system is bad and rotten. The pieces are not all bad. It's like I used to tell my kids, I often say, you tell me the facts, I'll tell you the truth. Sometimes the facts look like one thing. The truth is it's a rotten system that is going to destroy the republic. The facts are that within it are people who are trying to do pieces that are not terrible, right? And they're not bad people. And so culling through that is a challenge that it never ends. And it's exhausting. And so there's a lot to cover and a lot to think about. And when it comes to the Department of Justice, it's taken away your liberty, right? It's not like just screwing up your commerce or your small business association. It's taken people's liberty away. That's pretty frightening, to be frank.
1: What do you make of the fact that Joe DiGenova just resigned in South Florida? Do you have thoughts on that, about him leaving that grand conspiracy case? He had differences with Maine Justice, reportedly. What do you make of that?
2: Well, I've got a couple things. Joe DiGenova was the U.S. attorney in D.C. under Reagan a long time ago. He's a real a lion of the prosecutorial movement. He and his wife, very smart wife, Victoria Tonzig, you know that name. And when I was U.S. attorney in D.C., those two came up and saw me, I think, three or four times, giving me advice how to run an office. I mean, Joe's very experienced at managing staffs and things. So his job, that grand conspiracy, it was supposed to start like a year earlier. So I know he always felt under the gun. I mean, I know that sort of firsthand. I'm disappointed because he's a quality guy. I'm concerned about it. Now, the U.S. attorney down there is a good dude, a tough dude, Jason Quinones, and smart. He's got good teams. So I haven't got an inside scoop on it, to be honest, Vince, but it worries me. Again, the way the deep state works and the way these things come about is it's like you suddenly find yourself and you're like, why is this so slow? And why are we here instead of here, right? Why are we? And so I worry about it. But a part of the reason I'm out, Vince, is to try to drive the narrative about what's gone on too. And because we got to hold accountable, but we got to tell the truth about it. And more and more of the truth has come out, and we've got to be talking about that. For example, Lisa Monaco is one of the worst figures in American life in 100 years. What she did to this country with January 6th, what she did under Obama when she was in the White House, she was there for the Russia hoax. She was at the starting, the birthday of the Russia hoax, Lisa Monaco's there. The birthday of the lies about January 6th, she was there. The targeting Catholics, she was there. Targeting school board parents, she was there. Destroying the FBI's credibility, she was there. This woman is one of the worst, and Microsoft is paying her $40, $50 million a year to be a director of national policy or something. Shame on Microsoft. Microsoft is the Argentina of the modern moment, meaning they're harboring Nazi war criminals like Lisa Monaco based on her conduct that I saw.
1: It's outrageous. So to what do you believe that these people, meaning the very high profile people who abuse their power in this way, will be held accountable?
2: Yes.
1: Do you expect that?
2: Yes. Yes. Yes, and look, I think it's taken too long, and it's a multi-year project, and but it's what's at stake. And I tell people, look, I came out of the government now instead of at Christmas, you know, have a nice summer and things kind of slow down during an election, because right now we got 50 days to an election. If you think the election doesn't matter, you did not see what I saw. And if you think Ed Martin is a liar, then turn off the machine and don't watch. But if you think I'm not a liar, I'm telling you this, they're coming to destroy people. They're not coming to debate marginal tax rates and whether you think that this or that. The Lisa Monacos of the world targeted American citizens to rot in the gulag. They targeted people to sit in a gulag on a lie, and they made sure that their families, their wives, their kids destroyed, okay? They killed Charlie Kirk, meaning the environment that allowed the fake news that allowed this lie, the Russia hoax, for example, to go forward. This is what these people did, and they're destroying the country, and they will not stop. So if you think, oh, well, you know, we'll just have Maxine Waters doing some oversight after the Dems win the House, that's not what they'll do. They will destroy citizens happily. And my point is, that's what's at stake on the ballot. Not saying the Republicans got it all right, not saying we shouldn't fix more. We should, and we should, and we should. But that's what's at stake in the fall, and people need to understand that.
1: I want to ask you, though, I've heard that some people within the Justice Department are hesitant because they don't want bringing accountability to follow them for the rest of their careers. In other words, like, they saw what happened after President Trump was in office in the first place, and then people had their lives destroyed by the left when they got power back. Do you feel that there is trepidation by some corners of the Justice Department to truly bring accountability for that reason? Like, in other words, fear about professional consequences or if the left is going to hurt them when they get power back?
2: Well, Vince, you are someone I know who is an astute observer of human beings, psychology, I guess you could call it, right? You know how people react, and you've interviewed thousands of people and all. And so humans are going to be human. Right now, the cost of being a Trump-supporting prosecutor is very high. They come after you. They file bar complaints. Jeff Clark is one of the smartest guys you've ever met in law, and he's basically dragged through the mud. Rudy Giuliani. I mean, so if you're saying, or do people see what the cost is to be on the side of the Trump DOJ, how could they not? So I don't have somebody saying to me, I don't want to be bothered. Here's my cautionary thing to tell people is, if you supported Trump, these people are coming for you. They're gonna say, oh, well, you weren't as loud as Ed Martin, so we'll just go after him. They're gonna come for Ed Martin. They're gonna come for the next guy. And the only question is whether you believe in the country enough, in the nation, that you want to fight for it. And some don't. And I don't judge them. Like, I tell people, if that's not your cup of tea, you know, maybe I'm off balance. I'm glad my wife she's busy right now. I know she's not watching or listening. So, because she'd weigh in. But I do think it's a problem. And I think, look, it's a problem on the outside. As soon as I got out, one of the things I said to people is, and Vince, you'll love this. I tell this all the time. People get sick of it. Alfred Baldwin is the name of a dude. He was the guy listening to the wiretaps at Watergate. He was listening for 2 weeks to the Democrat chairman of the state parties calling for hookers and dinner reservations and hotels. That's what he heard. But when he needed a lawyer, the Republicans at the time in Watergate didn't help him. And he ended up with a Democrat lawyer, and we never heard from him until 5 years later. My point in that is, the Democrats are going to come for people. The only question is whether we're going to band together and protect each other and make sure that the people are not just the top guys, but the guys down below that are protected, and that they have lawyers and wherewithal and support and jobs and everything else. But it's a challenge. And again, when you name names, they come after me all the time, right? You know this. I mean, and you if you're going to name names, and name and shame is what I like to say, it's going to get you some attention, but some of us have to do it. And we're either going to finish the job. Here's what I say. We're either going to finish the job that Trump started and save the Republic, or we're not going to save the Republic.
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2: So Todd Blanche is the attorney general right now. He stood alongside President Trump as he received all of this vile personal income and defended him in these court proceedings during to stop the rigging of the 2024 election. So he's battle tested here. How much confidence or faith do you have in Todd Blanche? What do you think of him as attorney general?
3: Well, first of all, I'm a President Trump guy, and President Trump picked Todd to be attorney general. So the way I operate is I salute and I go to work. So that's one thing. I trust Donald Trump's judgment. If you don't trust Trump's judgment, then have a conversation. But I do. But I'll tell you this about Todd. I tell it all the time. He and I fought, but we battled over stuff because my style is to fight more, and I'm not really a genteel prosecutor. I like to talk to the press. I like to beat up on people. I think that most of the battle in this country is an information war, not a legal war. I mean, just how I feel. But so Todd and I had our fights, but we always had them like brothers have fights. You know, you're in the trenches. I fought my brother my whole life. Here's what I'll say about Todd, and people remember this. Todd Blanche went to law school at night, Brooklyn School of Law, and then became a prosecutor in a hotshot place. In other words, he came from nothing. He didn't come from Harvard and to these places. And a lot of these jerks that are in these prosecuting shops come from Harvard or Yale, and they tell you how smart they are and how good they are, and they're morally empty. So Todd Blanche is a self-made guy. And then he's making a boatload of money at a big law firm because he's a top-notch guy. And he leaves to go work for Trump. There's only two things that happen when you go work for Trump. One, you get destroyed by the bar. And two, Trump gives you a hell of a hard time and doesn't pay you on time. I mean, this is a known thing, right? So he ran towards the bullets. And he won, meaning Trump won. Todd Blanche deserves all that credit. He's battle-tested, to your point. So am I confident? 100%. Am I confident that the system is going to allow the results that we need? That's harder. And that's a constant push and pull that we got to be on the team, and we got to be calling it out. And it's hard.
1: And it's hard. That's Ed Martin. If you want to see the whole conversation, go on to rumble.com/Vince and check that out. From this morning, great conversation with Ed. I'll tell you that we had Ed Martin on very early in the administration when he was involved in the weaponization aspects, and he was digging into everything. And you remember this, Jim? We had him on, and then even in the course of that interview, he said out loud and to the public, he said, "You're going to be hearing a lot more from me. You and I are going to be talking on a routine basis." And I said, "I can't wait. Thank you. Glad to have it." And then we didn't. We didn't talk on a routine basis. We didn't have him on. Why is that? Not for a lack of trying. I think Pam Bondi put the kibosh on that or something. At any rate, the guy's free, now able to talk, and he wants accountability. Good. So do we. Let's keep the pressure on. More ahead on The Vince Show.

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22: And Thomas Crooks used Bob Dole as a pseudonym to stock up before the Butler Rally shooting. Apparently, he was making Amazon and other online purchases using the name Bob Dole. And the packages kept arriving at his parents' house. Hey, imagine... your parents would notice if Bob Dole is the name on all the packages.

was paid for by an anonymous donor. So just days after his death, as Secret Service snipers take him out, after he's already begun opening fire on everybody there at that rally, specifically shooting the president in the ear, the body gets cremated, and it was paid for by an anonymous donor. Who's an anonymous? I mean, it'd be one thing if it was like the family funded it. An anonymous donor. What does that even mean? Like, who's anonymously making a donation to cremate this guy's body? Anonymous donor paid for a cremation, reads a note at the end of a summary of an interview that the gunman's father, Matthew, conducted with federal investigators. And then this New York Post headline says, would-be Trump assassin Thomas Crooks had sick obsession with guns, federal documents show. Apparently he was interested in firearms. He was doing long-distance shooting. And then he goes off to commit this assassination attempt. That's probably the one headline that I'm like, well, wait a second, hold on. Just because somebody has an interest in guns doesn't mean they're going to become an assassin. Like, we shouldn't generate some sort of, like, conclusion based on that. There's lots of law-abiding citizens who own guns, enjoy using them for sport, feel like have to use them for self-defense, want them for the Second Amendment rights of preventing the tyranny of the government. Look, plenty of legitimate reasons to own firearms in the United States of America. We shouldn't demonize people who go to the range and learn how to use it safely. But Thomas Crooks, apparently, as you might imagine, was obsessed with the guns. And he went on to, unlike most gun owners, use them in the commission of a crime. So those are all the details, a lot of the details coming out from Chuck Grassley. Now, what are we to make of them? Well, the president is set aback by the brand new information. He said this. He said, everybody knows the crooked Joe Biden FBI didn't do what they should have with respect to the lunatic who shot me in Butler, Pennsylvania. By the time I got into office on January 20th, most of the information was missing, altered, corrupted, or gone. New info was just found, the president emphasizes. Why wasn't it seen long ago? This was all a Democrat plot to get me out of the election. It failed. Dirty cop Christopher Wray should pay a price for the way he handled this assassination attempt, and certainly for the things he said. God bless America. Make America great again. President Donald J. Trump. That's interesting to me. It's very fascinating. Now, I want to remind you, though, of, like, when President Trump came into office, he expressed that he was dissatisfied by the lack of answers. That was early in his administration. He's like, I feel like I don't have my arms around this thing. And then he started getting briefings from his new FBI leaders, not Christopher Wray, then Kash Patel and company started giving him briefings on exactly what they knew, what they had their arms around. And the president started saying publicly, well, yeah, I am satisfied with the briefings I'm getting from my guys. Now, both things can be true. Both he can be satisfied with his team offering what they know and be very dissatisfied with Chris Wray's FBI doing, what did he say in this post? He said, that the documents were missing, altered, corrupted, or gone. That's not good. That's awful. The attempted assassination of a Secret Service protectee, document information was missing, altered, corrupted, gone. That's a nightmare. That's a total nightmare. My friend Dan Bongino was of course for a time this past year, he was the deputy director of the FBI. On his podcast this morning on the Dan Bongino show, I already saw some of the clips of this going viral. He is now calling for an independent investigation to establish all of the facts here and to be crystal clear with the public. His view, as I gathered it, was that he wants every last piece of information to be litigated and shared in public. And he said he doesn't want any of the alphabet agencies involved, the FBI, the CIA, any of them. That this should be somebody on the outside, somebody who can be trusted. I heard him name people like Rudy Giuliani.

0: Giuliani and Bill Bratton, the former New York City police commissioner. You know, somebody like that, somebody who especially Trump supporters can have some confidence in to oversee an independent investigation into all of this. Just make everything that you possibly can public here. I think that would be good. You know, we need information. I mean, the reality is, of course, if the president doesn't have all of the information, that's a problem. It's one thing for us in the public to want some degree of certainty about what exactly went down. That matters a lot because, you know, in the end, we are in charge. You need to have some faith in your government. And if you don't have that, that's a disaster. And of course, we haven't had that over the years. You know, Cash and Dan came into the FBI as the inheritors of one of the worst reputations in the entire federal government. The FBI, yeah, people didn't trust it. So they inherited that lack of trust. But for the president to say, this stuff is brand new to me. Why wasn't this seen long ago? This information was missing, altered, corrupted, gone. That ain't good. That's a disaster. Total disaster. And of course, it leads people to believe that there is some sort of massive cover-up that was going on when Chris Wray was the director of the FBI, that they were destroying information that precluded the public from having a real understanding of the forces behind the assassination attempt. That's, of course, how the conclusions people reach. So whether or not that's true, whether or not there's some broader conspiracy, any of it, just release everything. What could you possibly have to keep classified about this case? We all saw it play out. We know what occurred. We saw the guy on the roof. He was taking the shots. The Trump supporters on the ground are the only reason that President Trump ends up surviving. They're the ones who are yelling, he's on the roof. He's on the roof. Excuse me. Local cops climb up to the roof and begin, you know, exchanging fire with the guy. The whole thing is crazy. And the fact that we don't have clarity up until this very day, the fact that the president doesn't have clarity is cause for immense concern. Big time. So the president's saying, this is insane. Dan Bongino saying, let's get an independent commission going. Something needs to be done here. Excuse me. I've got to clear my throat a little bit. I've got a little bit of a cold or something, Jip. I wonder if I picked it up from Dallas. Got something going on.
1: Don't
0: probably
1: blame us.
0: Not. It was from you. It was from you in Dallas. No, it wasn't you. It was all the outsiders who came in for the Republican convention. That's what it was. It was one of those Dallas foreigners. Anyway, some one way or the other, I'll be fine. Enough complaining about me. I have to keep muting a little bit so I can cough, hack along up. All right. Hey, there are some developments today, and I'm going to explore this, I think on the next few shows we have here too. Speaking of Texas, do you see that there are brand new undercover videos that are coming out about James Talafrico and his campaign? It is insane what's happening right now. Talafrico, there's a super PAC that supports him in Texas. And they're called Texas Majority PAC. And Town Hall, the great news operation Town Hall, has undercover video that they have just posted catching a guy called Sky McAdams. Sky, you know he's a lib. Sky McAdams, the organizing manager of Texas Majority PAC, explaining that they have been paying, this op or operation has been paying people to vote for Talafrico. They're buying votes for James Talafrico. Now they say, Sky says in the video, you'll hear it in a moment, that you can't just pay them directly. You've got to be a little more creative about this. You pay them to attend a meeting. But what you're really doing is you're paying for them to vote for Talafrico. Listen to this.
2: We are paying people $25 to attend a one-hour Zoom class to like learn why voting is important and why the Republicans are causing all these bad things.
0: Yeah. To attend a Zoom class. Oh, it's not even an actual meeting. It's just flip your Zoom on. You don't even have to turn your camera on. Just flip the Zoom on. We'll give you $25. You vote for Talafrico.
2: Yeah. So it's like a roundabout way of paying people for their votes, essentially, which is interesting.
0: Did you hear that? Jim, is that clear enough? Just making sure. It's a roundabout way to pay people for their votes, essentially, which is interesting. He says, well, it's also criminal.
1: What's this called?
2: It's called the Paid Relational Program. I think Rally Texas is the official name. You can't pay someone to vote for someone. You can't be like, here's $25, go vote for me. You can say, attend a 1 hour class and you can receive $25, and then the class just talks about like the importance of it.
1: Yeah.
2: It's a little gray.
1: It's a creative way to kind of... But right now we could use all the help we can get.
2: Yeah, you know, like if I was a Republican, I would be pissed out.
0: If I was a Republican, I would be pissed. He goes, I'd be like, that is shady as F. This is the Democrat organizer who just admitted on camera that he is buying votes for James Talafrico. Yeah, that seems like a problem. And the hits just keep coming for Talafrico. You know, have you seen videos of his pastor? There, he's got this pastor lady at St. Andrew's Presbyterian Church. Her name is Babs Miller. She was just caught on camera. Jacob Wheeler has this on X. He's a reporter with the Daily Wire. She was just caught on camera saying that Talafrico's recent heel turn, where he's pretending that he doesn't think there are six sexes, he doesn't think God is non-binary. Have you seen this? Where he just did interviews with Fox and a couple of other outlets insisting, oh no, I'm totally normal, I'm not that freaky. His pastor, who's a priestess, the priestess was just caught on camera saying he's lying. That the second he gets elected, the second he gets power, he's going to go right back to his freak show positions. I've got that and a lot more. It's ahead on The Vince Show.
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0: Now, Talafrico's home parish is this, or home church is this place called St. Andrew's Presbyterian. And he has a priestess by the name of Babs Miller who's in charge of it. And she was just caught on hidden camera, again, from the Daily Wire, Jacob Wheeler sharing this video, saying that Talafrico's lying to the voters right now about his actual positions, which are the freaky ones that we've heard in the past. Listen to this.
18: Trump people are attacking Tallarico for saying that God is non-binary. That's literally, that's literally what he is.
19: Yeah.
18: He went on Fox News and like walked that back. Did you see that?
19: Yeah. He's giving some advice that I don't think he should be following.
18: Yeah. Because that's why, that's more, frankly, something that attracted me to this church was like...
19: And I can guarantee you that once he gets elected, he'll change his tune back to where he was.
18: Okay, but he has to kind of play this game.
0: You hear that? I guarantee you, says his priestess, that he is going to change his tune back the second he gets power to where he was.
19: Back to where he was.
18: Okay. But he has to kind of play this game.
19: Yes, that's what his campaign has convinced him of, is that the Democratic Party is backing off on their stances on trans and all of this. And so his staff is encouraging him to kind of do the same thing just for the next 50 weeks, whatever days, I guess. I think it's bad advice, personally, but... If it helps him win, okay.
0: What? I'm sorry, she's supposed to be a Christian priestess? And if it helps him win, you know, lying to the public is fine. You know, whatever it helps, I guess. I think he should just tell the truth, but, you know, whatever. I mean, as long as he wins. Is anybody listening to this? How the hell is Texas going to vote for this guy? Jim, I feel like I'm taking freaking crazy pills. Talafrico? Has a shot I don't think so. I mean, this is one of those moments where I see polls and I'm like, no, come on. The polls, they jack things up all the time. I don't even think it's possible to conduct a real poll these days. It's so crazy. But you see like, oh, yeah, Tyler Freeh goes up by a point. Up by a point! He says God's non-binary. He says that everybody needs to get abortions. The Bible doesn't talk about it enough, so he thinks abortion is the thing to do. There are six genders.
15: I like how she threw the whole Democrat Party under the bus, saying that they told him to say this now. So the Democrats are telling him to lie. And as a Christian, he's willing to lie to win the Senate.
0: That's the key. You have to lie to win. And she said something like, oh, and they're backing off on the trans stuff, so he has to back off on the trans. I'm sorry, did I miss a memo or something? The Democrats are backing off on the trans delusion? I haven't seen that. They're still all in with that nonsense. It's why people find them so unappealing as a party. It's all a freak show. These are some devastating drops. Boy, I love the hidden camera work these days. Isn't it great? You know why this doesn't happen to conservatives? Because they're the same people, regardless of whether there's a camera there.

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9: Tight security for the UN. I'm Roger Stern, Fox News. More than 100 world leaders will be in New York City for next week's UN General Assembly. The Secret Service is ramping up security ahead of their arrival. Here's Fox's CB Cotton.
10: All of those world leaders coming here to New York City for the General Assembly has triggered one of the largest security operations of the year. Thankfully, there are no known credible threats, but in a behind-the-scenes look, the Secret Service showed us how it'll be monitoring for anything that could pop up. The Secret Service works with 20 partner agencies, including the NYPD and the Department of War, all monitoring for potential threats across the city. The center's overhead lights change from green to yellow to red, depending on the current threat level, giving those inside a clear indication of the situation. Israeli Prime Minister Benjamin Netanyahu is expected to attend midweek, and the Secret Service says it'll be tracking any protest.
9: The Secret Service and NYPD are also preparing for drones and unauthorized aircraft. With border security in

0: Rising from the heart of the swamp, a beacon of truth is casting its light. From sea to shining sea, The Vince Show. Here's Vince Colonnaise.
1: All right, 844-484-3872, 844-4 the USA. That's the way to join us today from coast to coast. From sea to shining sea, you can get into here on the program on a Thursday, broadcasting live today from Kansas City, the great KCMO. Great to be with you as always, America. Taking a close look at the state of the midterms. We're getting closer, and we've got some of these big-ticket races where the Democrats are now attempting to pull the wool over the eyes of voters and pretend that, well, I'm not as crazy as I was before. In fact, I don't even know why I was that crazy before. I'm a normal person. I'm just like you. They're doing it in Michigan with Abdul El-Sayed. And in Texas, James Talafrico's attempting that as well. For more on what exactly is happening here, David Strom from Hot Air joins us now. Hello, David. It's always great to have you back on the program, sir.
2: Hey, Vince. It's always fun.
1: It's interesting to watch. You know, I just played some of the audio from this undercover video footage demonstrating that that James Talafrico's pastor lady is said that he's just lying in order to get elected. And then as soon as he gets power, he's going to go back to all of his super freaky positions. Were you surprised to see this video?
2: No, not at all. Well, I was surprised that they caught it on camera, but I'm not surprised at all. I mean, in fact, I have to think that every person, you know, who says that they're undecided actually knows this. And, you know, it's just that some of them need that, you know, what they call in the legislature comfort language so that they can pretend that this liar is telling the truth. It's really a fascinating psychological phenomenon among people because it's impossible to believe that Talarico is anything different today than he was 6 months ago. And 6 months ago, he was a moral freak. And today, he's a moral freak. And so, when his pastor, and think about that, it's his pastor who is saying it's a good thing that the man is a liar. Yes. This is how far the Presbyterian Church has fallen.
1: It's really sad. I mean, isn't it interesting, though, like to what extent these undercover videos really only go one way? You almost never catch a Republican candidate on undercover video being like, I don't believe in anything that I say in public. And then Democrats, you're catching them all the time. This is just the latest version of this. Remember in Nebraska, they had that independent Senate candidate, independent, but he's a Democrat. His name is Dan Osborne, who was straight up caught on camera saying he's not allowed to say out loud his deranged positions on transgenders and sports and all these other things because the voters won't go for it. Why does this only go one way?
2: I think we all know why it only goes one way. Democrats take positions that are so far outside the mainstream. And, they are quite confident that the media will not call them out. And so it's just basically a deal that has been made between the media and the Democratic Party to hide the basic facts of what they believe and what they're going to do. I mean, Abigail Spanberger is the perfect example of this process. You know, she comes out and, you know, she's the moderate candidate. And yet here she is out there campaigning for abortion until birth and medical murder. And, she has not taken a position that's to the right of the Democratic Socialists.
1: Okay, you ready? This is fun because I'm glad you mentioned the media. So while you just a moment ago while you were speaking, I punched in to Google, to the Google machine. I wrote undercover video Talarico. That's all I wrote. And I punched it into Google News. And I wanted to see what kind of results I got. And you ready for this? I'm on the first results page. And you're on the first results page. The two of us, David, your piece for Hot Air on the subject. And then my roundup of links this morning on the Daily Caller. There is no legacy media coverage at all. Now, I'm perfectly happy to be surfaced on Google, which, yes, you know, is hard for conservatives to do. But the only reason that's happening is because the legacy media is not writing about this at all. What do you make of the media's behavior? This is obviously a screaming news story, and the press is not covering it.
2: Oh, yeah. To me, the archetype was PolitiFact when Donald Trump came out and called Mamdani a communist. I mean, the guy literally quotes Marx, right? I mean, there's no question that he's a communist. He, you know, a large number of his appointees are open communists. But when, you know, they said, well, no, he's not. And their evidence was he did not say that he was a communist on his campaign website.
1: That's right.
2: I mean, it's just really remarkable. And they're shameless. They're absolutely shameless, and they don't care that they're caught because, you know, now it's 30 to 40% of people trust them on anything, and that's their only audience.
1: And the local papers, I mean, the regional papers, too, in a state like Minnesota, a state like Texas, you get basically these papers that just refuse to cover it. So suddenly, like, if you're ever wondering to yourself, why don't voters in that section of the country even know what the hell's going on with their own candidates? And part of that is that you get local, regional outlets. They just refuse to cover actual news. You know, David, there was a guy, there's another David by the name of David Burge. He goes by Iowa Hawk Blog.
2: Oh, great. Yeah.
1: He's hilarious. And years ago, he wrote a phrase that I've never forgotten. I love it. It's journalism is about covering important stories with a pillow until they stop moving. Yep. Yeah, and that's exactly what we get.
2: Oh, absolutely. I mean, the journalists decades ago gave up on the idea of being objective, and about 15 years ago gave up on the idea of even caring about looking objective because, you know, they are narrow-casted at a specific group of people. And it's, you know, basically center-left people who have not gone crazy. And so they still want to vote for Democrats, but they don't like the trans stuff. They don't like the socialism. And so they're looking for a reinforcement of their hope. Yeah. That the Democrats are not nearly as crazy. And so the media, you know, hands them what they want to see.
1: Do you think that in these cases, Michigan in that case? Do you think voters, you know, by the time Election Day comes around, have a clear understanding of these guys and stop people from like El Sayed and Tallarico from arriving in the Senate? What do you think happens?
2: I think so, but my level of confidence today is lower than it was, say, 3 months ago. I thought Tallarico would just die on the vine because he is so awful. In a lot of ways, he's more dangerous than El Sayed because at the very least, it's hard to hide the fact that El Sayed is an Islamist terrorist. Right. I mean, it's not just that there's so much evidence. When he gets asked about it, he dances around. He has a hard time even pretending. Whereas Tallarico, he's so practiced at lying that he's better at taqiya, you know, lying to get his way than the Islamist is. you know, it's just really fascinating to watch. So I think he's more dangerous. But with that said, you know, you're going to see a ton of ads out there where the Republicans and their allies are going to do the job that the mainstream media is supposed to do. And I think that will have the appropriate effect. But
1: yes,
2: I still, my level of confidence is lower than ever because I keep on seeing and talking to Democrats and even some independents who just refuse to believe obvious facts.
1: Yeah, that's right. Well, and also it's just, it does strike me that way too many Republican elected officials are very bad at this. They're very bad at this. Because we started our show today. You know, I feel like this is a headline. Speaking of things that the media are really not covering, the poverty rate is at record lows in the United States of America. That seems like one of the biggest stories ever. In fact, if I'm thinking about big stories that qualify as among the biggest stories ever, the president's Venezuela deal, where he secures access to 65 billion barrels of proven oil, is one of the biggest deals in the history of our country. And in no way was the coverage and the public awareness of that in any way commensurate. It's just one of those things that just goes, it drives you crazy because you see great news. And then I spend a lot of time sharing it. I know you do too, David, at Hot Air. And then you're like, how are people missing all of this? And how are people even tempted to support James Talafrico with everything we know?
2: Well, it's the fact is, it's everything that we know. As we've discussed, the media goes way out of its way to hide these facts. And so we've got to work double, triple, quadruple overtime. And one of the basic principles we've learned over time is, people don't learn from hearing something once. They need to, an advertiser will tell you people need to see it 5, 10, 15 times, which is why the mainstream media will just pound a story to death if it fits the narrative. And even if they report the truth, they only do it once. It's 15 seconds. And it's gone. And most people never see it. And even the people who see it, it just doesn't register.
1: That's right. If they report the truth, it's just to check the box. It's a box checking exercise, which is quite unfortunate because you need the truth out there to make educated decisions about the future of our country. David, you're always doing that. Appreciate you for doing that and for joining us today, sir, as always.
2: Hey, always good talking to you, Vince.
1: There's David Strom. He's at Hot Air. He's great. More ahead on The Vince Show.
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12: Our thanks again to David Strom. He's wonderful. He always makes me smile too because he's just so cheerful and thoughtful. It's great. It was great to have David on. He's on that great website, Hot Air. You should check it out. It's pretty cool. Oh yes. Oh yes. All right. So, we've handled Talafrico today. Although Ken Paxton did weigh on all this, he should definitely win the race on Talafrico's many changing positions. Here's what he had to say on the subject.
13: It's exactly that. He knows that he cannot win this race if he tells Texans the truth about what he believes, what he's voted for, what he's said in the past. And so if you look at every single one of his positions, including the ones you just talked about, including closing prisons, including the border, he's changing his positions on all of them.
12: Yeah, he sure is. By the way, I didn't realize that was a Hannity clip until we started playing it, Jim. And then I can hear the music. It's like the hurry up and finish talking music that they play. You know, it's like an award show. You hear the Hannity music and you know, you gotta wrap up your point really quickly so they can go to commercial break. Yeah, that was Ken Paxton. Good. Look, he's just changing everything. And here's the promising news. You ready for the promising news in the midst of all this? I just asked David Strom about this. You know, what are the chances that these guys lose, these Democrats? I think that their internal polling is showing that they are at crisis levels right now. I don't think Talafrico even attempts to do this sort of public shift in his messaging. Oh, I don't think there are six genders. Unless there is something catastrophically wrong in his electoral chances. I mean it. For El Sayed, this Hassan Piker thing, where he's got the guy who said that America deserves 9/11 campaigning with him and on his side. He just did another interview. I think Axios interviewed him. And he's not going away. He just keeps running his mouth in front of microphones. And then when Hassan Piker gets asked about it, he's like, I don't want to talk about a Twitch streamer from California. I want to talk about what really matters to the people. And you're like, no, actually, we're going to talk about this because you made him a part of the campaign. You started your campaign with him. You brought him up on stage. And this has become such a problem that I saw that Neera Tanden is one of, she's an establishment Democrat figure. And she was tweeting today after Hassan Piker did this Axios interview. Now, again, you know, another sustainer on his presence in the news cycle. Neera Tanden tweeted, at some point, you have to wonder if he's a Republican plant. Really hope all the media types and podcasters who normalized him have some introspection. What? A Republican plant? Hassan Piker is a Republican plant? Is anybody listening to any of this? You got to be kidding me. It's like the guy, remember we saw the NBC chief White House correspondent Garrett Hack right after the dude interrupted J.D. Vance at the Republican convention and held up a Palestinian flag and a Mexican flag. And J.D. says, if you like putting up a Mexican flag, how about this? How about you go to Mexico? I'll pay for the ticket, said J.D. at the thing. It was a great response, a great quip. And Garrett Hack said he was wondering whether or not that was a staged event. He was wondering whether or not. So he's advancing a conspiracy theory. So whenever the left is embarrassed by their own insanity, it has to be the Republican Party just in a false flag operation. It's a conspiracy, an utter conspiracy. The right organized this. There's no way we are actually insane. It's just the right trying to make us look insane. No, you just sound more insane now, actually. Near it, and Hassan Piker must be a Republican plant. They will try anything for power. More ahead on The Vid Show.

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5: He's got lapels that stretch down to his belly button coming off of his shirt. I don't even know where you get a shirt like that. Is there like some sort of communist store you go to? But anyway, Hassan Piker's still running his mouth. And they're upset about it. They're like, would you please just shut up for the rest of the campaign? Can you just not talk? We love
8: shut
5: you.
8: Shut up.
5: We agree with you, but shut up. Please shut up. So Axios gets a hold of this guy. Alex Thompson at Axios gets a hold of him. Sits him down. Starts talking to him. And asks him, hey, do you have any rational positions on anything? Like, for instance, let's compare America to Al-Qaeda, and you tell me who's worse. You ready?
9: You once said that America is the top dog in terrorism.
10: Yes.
9: Do you think America, then, is worse than Al-Qaeda?
10: Pound for pound, as far as the number of deaths, yes, we have caused tremendous terror all around the world. I think that that is only terror that we are waging on regular civilians in nations in the periphery, but it's also having consequences on ourselves. It's having dramatic consequences on the home front.

0: Pound for pound. Pound for pound is how you make a comparison between two fighters who are in different weight classes. Like, in other words, like, they wouldn't really fight because they're just too far apart in weight. You would never put them against each other. But you would describe them, if they were in the same weight class, one fighter would dominate the other. Pound for pound, he's the superior fighter. He's got better technique, better skill, better punching power, whatever. Pound for pound. So in other words, Al-Qaeda, which is 100% a terrorist organization, is so much smaller than the United States. Pound for pound, we are more of a terrorist operation than Al-Qaeda. That's Hassan Piker's position. The whole thing is insane. The whole thing is insane. A nation of 300 million people, we're all terrorists. We're all terrorists. We're 101% terrorist compared to Al-Qaeda, 100% terrorist. It doesn't make any sense whatsoever. But this guy is one of the leading luminaries on the left. He's the voice of a generation. Yeah, of Marxist whack jobs. And El-Sayed knew it. El-Sayed knew it. It's not a mistake that he campaigned with Hassan Piker. It's a mistake now. I mean, he's trying to run away from it now, but it's not a mistake that he started his campaign that way. The reason behind that was because some number of the radical left that he wanted to appeal to, especially during the primary phase, were interested in that guy and what he had to say. He's like, oh, this will be a real draw. The kids love him and his communist outfits. Let's bring him out. And so we did. And now he's doing this like game where he's like running away from the guy. Because, again, it goes back to the, what did I tell you? The internal polling. What the Democrats don't want to admit, the secret, the dirty little secret, is this is destroying El-Sayed. A simple thought experiment. If this was not a drag on El-Sayed's campaign, do you think he would bother at all to make excuses? He wouldn't. He wouldn't even bother at all. He'd be like, yeah, whatever. I campaigned with him. Pound sand. That's not what he's saying. Instead, he's like, I don't want to be asked about this anymore. Stop asking me about Hassan Piker. I don't even know what his name is. It's just a random streamer. He's in California. Why are you asking? This is a sign that he is losing because of it. That Mike Rogers is going to beat him in no small part because of the damage that he's done to his own campaign. And that voters in the general election are like, what the hell is this? You're with a guy who says America deserved 9/11 and that the United States is a pound for pound more of a terroristic operation than Al-Qaeda. He's a nut job. Well, listen, here's El-Sayed. He was just asked about this this week, and he's still doing this game where he's like, I don't want to be asked about this anymore.
1: Well, there are Jewish voters in your state who are concerned about your relationship with Piker. You have condemned anti-Semitism, but not called out his rhetoric directly. Why not?
2: Weijia, with all due respect, this is the third time you've asked about a Twitch streamer in California. I've done four events in Michigan this week. You know what didn't come up? Twitch streamers in California. You know what did come up? Grocery prices. The fact that people can't see a doctor. The worry that they have about the quality of air and water. I'm not interested in having a conversation about
0: By the way, you know what the commies are going to do to all those categories? Make them worse. Where do bread lines come from? What ideology is responsible for bread lines? Healthcare. You think your healthcare is going to improve in a communist system? You think your access to your doctor is going to improve the quality of the healthcare? You think everything's going to become cheaper in that system? Or is it going to become more devastatingly expensive just to survive?
2: In California, because they are not raising the prices of gas and groceries. I'm more interested in having a conversation about tariff policies and trade wars we shouldn't be fighting, about hot wars with Iran, about AI, which I know we were supposed to talk about right now. So let's actually talk about the issues that are affecting people instead of getting distracted by whatever the president says we should be talking about. Their whole game is to make us fight culture wars so that we don't pay attention to the fact that the president has made 2.2.
0: They want to talk about this random guy. I don't even know who he is. You brought him out. You made him part of the campaign. Nobody else did that. That was on you. That was you. Who painted all this clown makeup on my face? You did that when you got up this morning and you popped open the clown makeup and you painted it all over your face. Who ate all the cookies? You. They're all over your face. You did this. Isn't it amazing how brazen this is? My opponents want to make this an issue in the campaign. You made it an issue in the campaign. And now you're dancing away from it. And this tactical dancing he's doing, the reason

0: he's dancing from away from it in this way is because he's perfectly comfortable with everything about Hassan Piker. He campaigned with him. He has no regrets about that. And just like James Talafrico, the second El Sayed gets power, you know, what are the chances that Hassan Piker is an animating force for him and his time in the Senate? Will Hassan Piker share the office in the Senate? Will he will they be using the office together? Will they have his and his desks or something? You know what I mean? Like, he's not running away from this guy because he wants him to be a part of the operation. But it's very inconvenient right now in a game of electoral politics, insofar as voters have any sway at all. This is a very inconvenient detail, and the polling is showing it. The Democrats know it. It's the reason why Neera Tanden is blathering on about how, oh, I think Hassan Piker might be a Republican plant. This is like a conspiracy. No. You're just making crap up and trying to see what sticks. You're throwing everything against the wall. This is desperation on the part of the left. Now, I gotta be honest, I take this as a positive sign about our chances of stopping the left from seizing power in the midterms and bringing the Trump agenda to a screeching halt. That I take that as a pot. Now, we're not done, but man, these are some very positive developments.
1: Dollars. His family has made even more. How about your family in Michigan? How about your ability to afford the basic things? How about the ability to believe that you could see a doctor without having to potentially fall into medical debt? Those are the conversations that people are having. Those are the conversations I'm interested in having. So yeah, I'm not all that interested in having a conversation about a Twitch streamer, forgive me, when people can't afford their gas and their groceries.
2: Understood, doctor, but Republicans have made it a big attack on you, so I wanted to give you the chance to clarify.
0: Kind of wonder about the relationship between these two guys, too. You notice now he's diminishing him. Twitch streamer is not meant to be like an accolade. You know, it may be descriptive, but it's meant to try and minimize him. It's not quite pejorative because he's still kind of clinging to the relationship, but it's also meant to diminish him. Like, it's Twitch streamer. Like, he's a guy, you know, wearing a sandwich board standing on a street corner screaming or something. Like, this is irrelevant. It's just like a small deal. And notice, Jim, we're routinely watching Hassan Piker, his utterances. But
3: no.
0: But Jim, I haven't seen any clips of him complaining about his treatment from El Sayed. I haven't seen anything. Have you seen anything online?
3: No.
0: Okay. Just checking. Jim sounds shockingly like Leslie Stahl. But I haven't heard him complaining about this. Like, he hasn't been like, hey, watch it, buddy. What are you trying to diminish me? Calling me a Twitch streamer? You're the one who asked me to campaign with you. Now, Hassan Piker did tell that to the Breakfast Club show. He went and sat down with them. And they asked him, like, how'd this happen? He's like, he invited me. I came out. But again, he's not crapping all over El Sayed for this. He's not going after him. Why? Because the two are of the same mind on this subject. Piker wants him to win. He wants him to win. He sees him as a vehicle for his own cruel Marxist politics. Communist outfits for everybody. That's Piker's plan. So he's kind of content with all of this. Now, he's not going to shut up, apparently, because the left keeps asking him to, will you please just keep it down, dude? We get it. We're on the same page. Will you just gotta shut up right now? And he's not doing it because he's too high on his own supply. Like, he's too, you know, he's like, somebody's gotta say it. No. I mean, you gotta stop it. The whole communist enterprise has to stop. It's crazy. It's absolutely crazy. I'm telling you, I run into so many great patriots to listen to this program in Kansas City last night. We were chatting. And everybody, myself included, we're all shocked that we've reached a level, 2026, the year of our Lord, where you have people who are openly running as communists and socialists and saying this is great. And it's madness. It's utter madness. It never would have happened 25 years ago. Never. The beginning of the century. Never. But here we are. Here we are. And as we get closer to election day, they're trying to temper a little of this. They're trying to pull the wool over people's eyes. But I think it's pretty clear, anybody who pays even 2 seconds of attention to what's going on here, Hassan Piker is the Democrat Party. He is. He's not ashamed to say it. They're ashamed for you to know it. Well, until we're past Election Day. More ahead on The Vince Show.
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10: They have a deal. I'm Daria Albinger, Fox News. President Trump declaring a diplomatic victory as he announces a three-way security agreement between the U.S., Denmark, and Greenland. Fox's Alex Hogan has details.
11: This deal will give the U.S. expanded security and military rights in Greenland. One official at the State Department explained a little bit further, saying that this agreement is going to bar adversaries from making investments in Greenland that could threaten the United States, and it would also ban any non-NATO base in Greenland, essentially guaranteeing that China and Russia cannot have a base in Greenland or send troops there. President Trump posted online, quote, "We will immediately begin the process of developing a large military presence in the appropriate part of Greenland. We will work with the people of Greenland in its development and construction. This solution is a great one for the United States of America, Denmark, Greenland, and all of our allies."
10: The deal is set to be signed at the General Assembly next week. The president is among the world leaders who will convene in New York for the General Assembly.
12: President Trump is expected to repeat his calls that Iran cannot have a nuclear weapon when he addresses the United Nations General Assembly in New York next week. Despite the war, the State Department has allowed a core Iranian delegation to attend the event. Iranian President Masoud Pezeshkian is reportedly one of the officials who has been granted a visa, but a senior administration official did not say whether there will be any meetings between the U.S. and Iran. The General Assembly comes against the backdrop of Chinese President Xi Jinping's state visit to D.C. China's relationship with Iran is under the spotlight. China is accused of propping up Iran's war machine by buying its oil, supplying the regime with weapons and even intelligence.

0: Well, the weekend is upon us, and welcome. You're at home with Gary Sullivan. This hour is brought to you by Zoller. Zoller is the industry gold standard for sump pumps and battery backup systems that protect your home. So be sure to test that sump pump in as much rain as many of us has had. You probably don't need to really do that. It's probably running all the time. If you have a sump pump that's getting to be 7 to 10 years old, I'd really take a look at replacing it. You can learn about the Zoller, a fourth generation company at ZOELLER.com, and we thank them for sponsoring this hour of the show. All right, another weekend getting some things done around the home. And by the way, if you were trying to get in the last couple of weeks, I think you probably figured out I was not here. Back in the saddle, happy to be here. Clicked over another birthday, took a wonderful trip out west. And I got to visit Yosemite and Sequoia National and San Francisco, and it was a wonderful, wonderful time. And it's probably been about one of the longest breaks I've ever taken, but I certainly enjoyed it. So if you've tried to get through the last couple of weeks, I apologize, but we are here now, and the phone lines are open. And my old friend Joe Strecker is on the board today, and our number is 800-823-8255. So go ahead and grab a line, and we'll be happy to talk about whatever you want to talk about in terms of home improvement. Well, here's an interesting, this is interesting. This is a survey, and I don't have all the facts and who and how many people and all that. I'm just going to read you the numbers. I find it interesting. And the first question is, do I stress you out? Do I stress you out? Does it stress you out to talk about home improvement? Because that's what this whole survey is about. It's about homeowners being stressed out and having anxiety. Joe, do you have anxiety about your home improvement projects daily? Well, you fit right into the survey then. Here you go. You ready? 50% of the homeowners confess to major homeownership anxiety. You think half of us are like freaked out about home improvement projects, home maintenance projects? 54% feel behind on home maintenance. I bet it's higher than that. I mean, I do home maintenance all the time, and even I feel behind. So I don't know. That one I probably get. That one makes sense. A similar number, 54%. Think they're missing something crucial, but they have no idea what it is. That's why they need to listen. We'll point those things out, though I will cause stress, apparently. A lot of this was pointing towards social media, too, so I just want to clarify that. 47% of the people in a survey worried about their homes when a friend or neighbor complained about a home issue. Now, I should be extremely stressed out, Joe, because that's what I do. A lot of my friends and family members are always asking me about home, you know, issues. You know, my air conditioner won't run, my sump pump is broken, blah, blah, blah. My painted wall's the wrong color, and that's a whole nother story, too. So I am not stressed out about that, though. I'm more than willing to help. 21% of the people get anxious when they see a contractor's truck in the neighborhood. Now, that is something I have never experienced. I might wonder what's going on there, but it never caused me any anxiety. I thought this would entertain you. I find that rather hilarious. And I get it, we're all stressed out. Obviously, the time I become stressed out is when I know something of size and magnitude and dollars breaks. And I'm sure you experience the same thing. Air conditioner goes out and it's 20 years old and you know it's got to be replaced. Maybe the water heater. Yeah, that'll cause you anxiety. I get that. But seeing a contractor's truck in the neighborhood, no, that's not going to stress me out. All right, let's open up those phone lines again. It's 800-823-8255. Stressed out or not, we'll take your calls regarding home improvements. And Dave, you lead us off. Welcome.
1: Hey, I've got a 30-year-old asphalt driveway.
0: Uh-huh.
1: That's we take pretty good care of it. we've only been here half that time, but you know, we use the blackjack product on the surface about every 3 years. We have these

0: 3/4-inch cracks. And we've tried to make the cracks go away permanently. I was wondering about, Blackjack makes this syrup. Comes in a gallon bottle that we've used. Mm-hmm. Is there something like Gorilla Glue, the urethane foaming type of crack filler that is black and sandy that could go in there and be permanent?
1: No, I don't know of any urethane for asphalt. There's certainly urethane self-leveling crack fillers for concrete, and I'm not really sure that you couldn't use that. But asphalt and concrete are a little bit different. Urethane has better bonding, better stretchability. But really what's going on there, Dave, quite honestly, is asphalt, and so is concrete. It's all based on how good that base system is, how well it's supporting the asphalt, how thick that asphalt is, how much stone is below the asphalt. And a crack is usually, we always address the surface, and I get it, but whether it continues or whether it works is really contingent on how good of a base you have there. And at 30 years, things have changed. One thing they do have, and I don't know if Blackjack makes it or not, I'm going to guess they do. I know all about their products, and I know all about their crack fillers. But there is an asphalt mastic. It's not a urethane. It's almost like a roof tar, but it's not roof tar, okay? But it's that type of paste consistency. So that when you clean it out, you can put this mastic down into the crack. It's going to fill probably a little bit better than just the liquid. And I think I would recommend you use that and see if you don't get better results. When it gets bigger or, almost like a pothole or something, I would go to the tar and gravel. Right now it's too small for that. It's just a crack. So, I'd say once you get over 1/4 inch, 3/8 of an inch, go to the mastic. Once you get into like a softball size hole because things have broken out, I would go to the gravel and tar base and tamp it down in there.
0: Okay, that sounds good. One other quick question. I'm going to lay down a waterproof plank floor, on a floor that's not exact, about 1/4 inch difference. Is there a clever way of leveling that floor out before I put that new floor over it? It's just a small room.
1: Mm-hmm.
0: It's so an 80-year-old house. So
1: is this a wood floor or a concrete floor or what is it?
0: It's a wood floor.
1: It's a wood floor. And you're looking for something to level it out more?
0: Well, there's about 1/4 inch difference between one end of the room, and it's a small room, and the other. I was wondering about rolling like rolled paper to build up.
1: I think what you're looking for, there is actually a floor leveling product out there, which is, again, kind of like a mastic, to be honest with you. And it's designed really to level out floors, whether they're concrete or wood. For instance, if you're putting down like 12-inch tile or something, you'd want it as level as you can. So there is a floor leveler. It's sold pre-mixed. It's also sold in powders that you can mix and then use to level off the floor. And that's really what you're looking for.
0: Well, is it, it'll actually level itself out to,
1: no, you'll spread it around to a degree. What I would do is, if you mixed it up and you poured it out into the center or something, and if you took like, a 2x4 or something just to kind of screen that to make it as level as you can, you'll definitely take the, you know, the drop out of that floor. In some areas, it might even be a little bit more than you think. That's why you'd use a longer board to just kind of screen that floor leveler across the entire floor. So that would be a direction. Just call floor leveler, Dave, and you'll find it, and it'll probably solve your problem quite nicely. All right, we're going to take a break. We're going to talk to Scott Berline. We got Tom, Lisa. You can join us, too. We'll continue You're at Home with Gary Sullivan.
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6: Well, you're at home with Gary Sullivan. We take care of the outside of the home, the inside.

0: Inside of the home, the garden, the landscaping. Scott Berline, he is my guest this time every week. And Scott, a lot of rain in some areas, no rain in others. Just got back from the West Coast.
1: Welcome back.
0: So dry, it was unbelievable.
1: Yeah.
0: I mean, it's a big problem.
1: Well, one thing in at the tail end of my show, Ron Roth has mentioned about the weather was that this El Nino might mean more rain for the Southwest, which would be very, very good.
0: It needs it. It needs it. We've had a lot in the Midwest. I was talking to you during the break about this one bush tree, whatever I have in my yard, and it got mildew on it, took all the leaves off it, and you said, yeah, there's quite a few trees that are experiencing that.
1: It's not just the rain, but it's the humidity too, you know.
0: Oh, yeah, yeah. But if you could just spend a little time and tell my listeners not to panic.
1: Don't panic.
0: Don't cut the thing down. Don't dig it up. Don't prune it till it's bald.
1: Yeah.
0: But just let it be. Is that true?
1: More or less. If you have a tree or a shrub or a plant that's has a lot of leaves with, you know, bacteria or fungus on it.
0: Black dots,
1: weird colors, streaks,
0: yeah,
1: whatever.
0: That's true. A lot of leaves laying on the ground when they should be on the tree.
1: That's right. Yeah, those you might want to sweep up and get in a good compost pile or even have hauled off or go to the county recycling area. Just because those spots are going to produce spores and carry on the disease again. So if you can remove as much of that as you possibly can, you could very well minimize the problem again next year. Now, every year is different. Some years are good for fungus, some are not, you know. So it may be overkill, but I think a little overkill is better than not doing enough.
0: So, folks, don't cut the tree back or down or the bush.
1: No.
0: Remove the leaves that are on the ground. Now, next spring, before that leaf's out, do I need to spray that ground for those spores or spray the tree or anything along those lines?
1: Not the ground, no. You might want to put a fresh layer of mulch down to kind of suppress the spores from flying.
0: Okay.
1: And you might want to watch the leaves. The thing about spraying for fungus is again, every year is different for fungus, so you may not even have to do it in the first place.
0: Right.
1: But if you have to do it, it might the symptoms are awfully small or might be not even something that you can tell.
0: Right.
1: And the timing of the application is absolutely critical. So,
0: look at your tree every day.
1: Right. Yeah. Go look at it.
0: Well, I've had this in the past, just one other time after 25 years.
1: Mm.
0: And I saw it and I sprayed it.
1: Mm-hmm.
0: And I, kept all its leaves. Everything looked fine. A couple little bare spots. And then this year, it was too late. There was already leaves on the ground. I missed the key spot. I didn't even spray it. I just said, well, we'll just let it go and get it next year. And that's kind of what you got to do then.
1: I mean, you can't stay on top of everything all the time.
0: Right.
1: And so, a year you might miss like you did this year. It's not that is a tough tree. And that's where the right tree or the right plant in the right place is critical. Okay. Crab apples, for instance, you're just going to have leaf diseases in the Midwest because we are humid. Yeah. California, they're perfect,
0: So, it was perfect.
1: Yeah. And roses is the same thing. So, sometimes if that's the kind of thing that bothers you a lot, you might just be careful to pick a plant that doesn't get fungus diseases. But
0: it's gotten a little more shaded in that area, so that's probably the problem. The other thing I read a couple times in the last month is hydrangeas, how to prune them, some this way, some that way.
1: Yeah.
0: Can you give my listeners just a quick little one-minute tutorial on how to prune them and if you should prune them?
1: The best way to do that, honestly, is the National Gardening Bureau website has videos on that.
0: Okay.
1: And you can't beat it. They're 5 species that people generally use. And, smooth hydrangea, you want to prune now. Macrophylla is a different time. Oak leaves is different. So there is a lot of confusion about it.
0: Right.
1: You don't need to prune any of them, really.
0: You can shape up the bobos, I guess, in the early spring, right?
1: Very important with that selection, yeah.
0: Okay. And that's an early spring when you take out the blooms now and then shape them up in early

0: spring.
1: Yeah, just be careful, not to go too hard.
0: Yeah, I'll try my best. All right. Scott, thanks for those tips. I appreciate it. You got a website I can send people to?
1: Well, I have my personal website, scottberlein.com, and that's Berlein.
0: All right.
1: And we just started a Facebook page for Let's Garden with Scott Berline. So just look up that, Let's Garden with Scott Berline, and communicate.
0: Very good.
1: Yeah.
0: Thank you much for joining us. I appreciate it.
1: You're welcome, Gary. Thank you.
0: All right. Back to home improvement on the outside and inside of the home as we continue. It's 800-823-8255. 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
0: All right, back at it we go. At home with Gary Sullivan, taking you through another weekend, getting a few of those projects done around the home. And Tom, welcome.
13: Yeah, good morning, Gary. I had a quick question about a side gate that I have, and I need to paint it, and I was wondering if you have any recommendations on what type of paint to use.
0: And you said it's on a what, a side gate?
13: Yeah, it's outside of the house.
0: Okay.
13: And it's exposed to the elements. And I mean, I know the kind of the brand name that I want to use would be Behr paint, but...
0: Okay.
13: Is there a specific type that I should use for an outdoor metal?
0: Well, the Behr brand, I don't know all the types. But so is this a wood gate or a metal gate, or what's the material?
13: Well, it's the frame of it is metal, and it has the wood slats like you would for a fence in the middle. So I don't want to paint the wood. I just want to knock off the rust on the metal.
0: Okay.
13: And then paint the metal, just the metal.
0: Okay. Well, let me give you a couple of thoughts here, and we can go from there. I'm sure Behr makes a metal enamel for outside. Of course, we're all familiar with Rust-Oleum as a metal enamel. But I'm all about easy, so I try to think of different things I can do. For rusted metal, lightly rusted metal, the process is, as you say, preparation. You're going to remove as much of that rust as you can. You would apply a metal primer, and you would apply a metal paint. Now, there's something you can go that's just a little bit easier. Is this rust fairly smooth, or is it a real, you know, flaky rust or anything like that? More of a surface rust?
13: Yeah, it's a surface rust, kind of flaky a little bit.
0: Okay, so you can take just like a putty knife and knock off the flaky rust, and then there is a product called Rust Neutralizer. Rust Neutralizer is not a paint. It is a chemical that you would spray on or brush on, and it creates a chemical reaction with the rust and seals the rust into the metal. All right, and then you can come back with a Rust-Oleum type product. You could use a Sherwin-Williams that makes a urethane enamel. I'm sure Behr makes one also. They have a complete line. They make good paints too. So I'm not discouraging it. But, you know, you can save yourself a lot of sanding and grinding and priming by just using the rust neutralizer. And that functions as a primer. Even though it's not a paint, it functions as a primer. So that might be an option for you. Whoops, we must have lost him. All right, let's go to Lisa. Lisa, welcome.
14: Thank you, Gary. Good morning. How are you this morning?
0: Doing fine, thank you.
14: Good. I am the caller that sent you the email with the pictures of the wood floor from 1956.
0: Right.
14: So I want to let you know, I contacted the NWRA, I contacted a couple of contractors, Penn State University Forestry, and the majority of them said it's probably going to need a refinish.
0: I think
14: However, one of them

0: using vinegar on a wood floor, but I say that and with an exclamation point, but vinegar is a fantastic cleaner for many, many things. I mean, I would try it. You got it from a credible source. It's, you know, it's worth a try and see what you got. As we were trading some emails back and forth, you know, we were talking about peroxides. We were talking about all kinds of things. But I think in the end I said, you know, the real thing is you're probably going to look at somebody to refinish this floor. I think that's where it's going, but it only takes you a short little time to try the vinegar, and heck, he might be a hero. That might be the answer. I have not used vinegar on a wood floor, so I don't know.
1: Yeah, I just thought, just because it looks so unsightly, and every time I walk in there, I think, oh boy, I really want to make this look a little bit better.
0: Yeah, yeah. I mean, give it a try. I just... You know, again, it's an older wood floor. We really don't know what's on the surface. It looked like there might have been some water staining in that wood also, where it was real dark, more right. than just dirt. And that's when once I saw that picture, I kind of thought, man, if that peroxide doesn't brighten that up, because peroxide's a good wood bleach, if that doesn't brighten that up, you're probably going to end up refinishing it. But give the vinegar a try. And make sure you let me know.
1: And I did try the water test that I read online about taking a few drops of water, and the water did not penetrate. It beat it up immediately and stayed on the surface.
0: Nice. Nice.
1: Yeah, so I don't know if that gives you an idea of whether it was wax or varnish.
0: Well, at the age of that, I mean, it could be either one. I mean, we wax a car and the water beads up, right? Wax a floor, water beads up. You put varnish on a wood, the water beads up. So it's sealed. That much we know. It's sealed. And you haven't really removed any of the varnish or any of the wax. So we're still kind of in that limbo of determining that. But if that stain is underneath that protectant, that vinegar is probably not going to help. Maybe the vinegar will take some of the wax up, and then we'll be able to reach and clean that up. I just, you know, without really being there, even with the pictures, it's a tough call. But usually when you get that blackish look, that's telling me that it has some water damage to the wood. And they always say on that black, you know, the first thing you do is, you know, you try to use like a wood bleach, something along those lines. You can try to sand it. And sometimes it's just character. It's just what it is. The only way to do it is even some as dramatically as replace the board. So there's not a real given answer. It's kind of a let's try this, let's try that, and let's try this. So, you know, if you got a lead on the vinegar, I gave you a few products. It didn't sound like it was really getting to it. So try the vinegar, and if not, you know, you might have to have it refinished. So hope that helps, Lisa. Thank you much for the call. Sorry I couldn't help you all the way. It's some things just it's trial and error, but I'd certainly give that vinegar a run for the money. It might save yourself some money. All right, our phone number is 800-823-8255. Matt, welcome.
2: How you doing, Gary?
0: Doing fine, thank you.
2: I just had a quick question. So I am going to be finishing my basement when it starts getting cold again. And I've been looking at insulation, and I was wondering what your opinion would be on, like, the spray-in type versus just the normal rolls.
0: Well, the spray-in has an advantage that it is a it blocks drafts. But you would want to make sure you use an open cell spray, not a closed cell. Otherwise, you're going to trap moisture behind that. And, you know, I mean, for our value on inch of thickness, your foam will be, I think it's like to get a value of an R7, I think it's like 1 inch. Whereas with a fiberglass, to get an R value of 7, it's going to be about

0: let's see, probably 3 inches. So, you know, the foam is a lot more efficient and eliminates drafts. It doesn't say it has to be that way. It's below grade, so part of that is never going to get, you know, below 50 degrees. So the upper part will, you know, when it's above grade. So, you know, but a foam is more efficient, and it does eliminate drafts where a fiberglass will not.
1: Okay.
0: So just
1: I've asked this opinion randomly to random different people, and I've heard both sides. Yeah, of it, so I wasn't sure.
0: You answered that very well. There is both sides. I can make an argument on either one. To be real honest, I mean, if you're looking at a foam, those are the advantages of it. That's for sure. I was even thinking of another one. There's one that is almost a woven material type panel. Which is a rigid panel. It's an open cell. Has good insulation. Starts with an R. I can't. Rock wool. No, not rock wool. I can't think of the name of it. But it's cut with a box knife and just inserted. It's a open, and it has a higher R value of about 2.5, I believe. But you're not going to hurt it. There's some people that don't even tell you to insulate the walls in a basement anymore. I disagree with that. But be very careful.
1: I want to do something in there.
0: Yeah, not to use a closed cell or, you know, a vapor barrier or anything that you want it to bring. I know it sounds weird. Bring moisture into it, into that basement, and control it. But don't trap it behind the wall.
1: Okay.
0: All right.
1: Okay, perfect.
0: Very good. Thank you.
1: I greatly appreciate the help.
0: You're quite welcome. Thank you. All right, let's take a break. And we got Nancy and then Greg. And if you'd like to join us, love to have you. It's 800-823-8255. You're at home with Gary Sullivan.
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8: No. Well, your house is always breathing, so with or without the easy breathe, your house will be bringing in humid air. You shouldn't be bringing in any more humid air, and humidity does settle in the lower reaches of the home, you know, and then builds a stack effect. So if you turn that easy breathe off, and your home's bringing in the air, the humid air, it will go from the basement, it'll work its way to the first floor and to the second floor. With the easy breathe, it will be taking it out. So I would say the easy breathe's not causing the humidity issue. Yeah. There's a couple things. One thing, I think in 26 years of living in this house, I had a humidity issue one year, and I solved it. Luckily, when you have air conditioning in the house?
9: Yes.
8: Okay. And you're not opening any windows when it's been a rainy summer, I guess.
9: No.
8: Okay. And is the fan on the thermostat, is it on auto or is it on?
9: No, it's on auto.
8: Okay.
10: Yeah.
8: Okay.
9: That's my husband.
8: That's where it should be. I was just double checking. You know, I would call them and see if they have any input, but no, it's not bringing more humid air in. It's just been excessively humid this year. I noticed I had said I was gone and I had my air conditioner up and I got home and my basement was running at like 65%, which is high as it's ever been. And I had the air conditioner set at like 80. So even with the easy breathe that was running, I didn't have a dehumidifier on. So I think it's a matter of constantly monitoring it. It definitely helps with it. So it's got to be the outdoor humidity, and the easy breathe isn't removing all of it, which I've said in the past, it's not, it helps with it, but it's not a dehumidifier.
9: Okay. Now, we do have a couple humidistats that they gave us.
8: Right.
9: And actually, the upstairs, it's not, I mean, we checked, it's not really increased upstairs.
8: Good.
9: So that's a good thing.
8: So, yeah, so yeah, it's controlled it to a degree, but it's been really humid. Again, I wouldn't hesitate to call them. They you know, I would. How about the placement of the Easy Breathe? Did anybody, I mean, where did you put it, I guess?
10: Oh, yeah, no, it's on a, it's on, of course, the outside wall of the basement, and it's probably about 30 feet away from the base, you know, the door. You have to walk up steps, you know.
8: Okay.
10: To the door.
8: I didn't know if they addressed that in the directions or you talked to them. I didn't know how
10: they did
8: that, but that sounds the perfect place.
10: Yeah, they did.
8: Put it. Yep. Okay.
10: Yeah.
8: So you got it in the right spot. It's pulling the air out. Yeah, I don't know. I'd still call them, though. I think they'd be more than happy to chat and give you some other ideas, maybe ones I've missed.
10: Okay. Actually, Gary, I have a second question for you. I redid the upstairs bathroom. I put in subway tile, new tub, redid the plumbing. I come to find out, after everything's done, that when I turn the shower on, it's leaking water from somewhere, from, you know, one of the joints, the solder joints, maybe around either the faucet or the water controller, mm-hmm. or something coming up to it. And I live in a split level, so there's no access to the rear of the bathroom, the shower area.
8: Mm-hmm. Go ahead with the question.
10: The way I know it's leaking is it's leaking into the downstairs bathroom, which is just below it. Mm-hmm. Someone said, well, go into your kitchen and remove one of the cabinets and see if you can get access to it that way. Which is maybe what I'll do, because the only other thing I could do is cut out the subway tile.
8: Is there a closet or anything behind the shower?
10: Is there a room? There's attic. And the roof, it's hard to describe.
8: Yeah, so there's no drywall on the other side that you could get in there and cut it and then come back and patch it to see what's going on.
10: Well, not from, again, it's hard because the kitchen, the ceiling of the kitchen, there's attic above that.
8: Yeah, yeah. But, well, we're going to run out of time. If there is no access to it, you know, one of the questions I would have is, let's make sure it isn't something else. In other words, you know, you just put in the base and everything. I've had it where people have chase leaks thinking it was the plumbing pipes when, in fact, it was the base of the shower and the leak was coming there. I would see if I could do a little water test with a hose on the base, on the front, by the handles of the shower, and see if I can get it to leak there. Let's make sure that's not part of the problem. I know you didn't touch the toilet area, but that's a thing that leaks a lot too. But as far as trying to find out if the pipe and the connection's leaking, the only way is to get access and If it has to be the subway tile, well, that's it. At Home with Gary Sullivan.
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0: 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And Greg, welcome.
1: Hi, Mr. Sullivan.
0: Yes, sir.
1: Question regarding my basement.
0: Mm-hmm.
1: I've had water problems. I had them come in and put a sump pump in and dig up a portion of it and put the drainage. It was unbelievable the amount of water that was underneath the concrete. So it was I don't know, depressing, I think. But anyway, the basement floor was painted twice, and the newer paint, the color has come through from the original paint, and that color, I can walk on it and get my feet the color of green. So my question is, what's next? I was going to paint it, but I probably should scrape up the current level, current coat.
0: Yeah.
1: But I don't think the second coat's going to come up at all.
0: Well, that is the craziest thing I've ever heard. I can't understand the pigmentation of the paint that's the second layer is bleeding through, number one. Number two, that you're able to track it. It makes no sense to me.
1: Track it all over my rug. Great. Yeah.
0: So the first thing that any paint can tells you on the directions, and nobody does it, including me, not all the time, is to not paint over an existing surface. And mainly floor paints say this. So the first question, what kind of paint did you put on the second coat, the coat that's the surface now?
1: I have no idea.
0: Okay. And you don't have any idea what was underneath it. How old's the house?
1: 64.
0: Okay. So it could be lead-based paint underneath that, too, which wouldn't make the pigmentation bleed through, but it would contain lead, which is another,
1: You know, I'm going to say that because I've tracked that original layer, I am not 100% certain. Matter of fact, based on looking at it now, it's because I've stepped on the green and it's gone on the gray. So I'm going to say it did not bleed through.
0: Okay.
1: Sorry about that.
0: All right. To kind of get control of the situation, is the basement wet? Is there any water bleeding through at all anymore, or is that resolved?
1: No. Hopefully it's resolved.
0: Okay. So the biggest thing now is just painting the floor.
1: Correct.
0: And the second coat that you put on there, is it failing?
1: It's peeling.
0: It's peeling. Okay. So it never got adhesion, which may have something or nothing to do with the water. It's just not adhering to the existing paint. So,
1: well, you know what? Good point, because where near the wall, the paint has not really failed. It's failed in the middle.
0: Mm-hmm.
1: In this room, it's up against the wall where they redid the pipe. Mm-hmm. They put a drainage in there, and there's no really peeling up against the wall that I can see.
0: Mm-hmm.
1: Actually, there's not. It's in the middle.
0: Yeah. So the interesting thing is, I mean, as I see it, there's two things that's causing that paint to pale. It could be both, or it could be one or the other. The first one is water coming up through the floor in the middle. The pipes underneath over there, it's moving the water away from the edges. Maybe it's coming up through the middle. Maybe it has. There's a lot of maybes here. Maybe that first coat of paint is an oil-based floor paint. Oil-based floor paint doesn't breathe, So it's trapping that moisture, and that would make all of it peel. But it's just the top coat. So then it goes back to, well, if it was an oil base and we put an acrylic or a water base floor paint on top of the oil, maybe there's no adhesion to allow it to grab onto the oil base paint, because water base paints don't like to stick to oil base paints. So there's not a not good adhesion, and it's peeling, which makes more sense to me. Which then comes to the point is, well, how are we going to fix that? Well, the only way that I'd know to fix it is to get the old paint off. Now, that sounds horrible, and you know, it can be. There's two ways of doing it. You can use a stripper on it, or you can grind it off. The easiest way is to grind it off. You probably do that whole basement in an hour and a half. Problem, that second coat of paint down there probably is a lead-based paint. So you don't want to be grinding lead-based paint. So you're going to put all that lead paint dust in the house.
1: Right.
0: So then you're back to stripping that paint off. So we talk about a company like, it's Dumont Global. You can Google that. They got all different types of strippers. And what I would do is I would test. They have a little test kit, I don't know, $10-15. It has all their strippers in it. You test it to see which one will remove those paints the best. Okay. Don't just go buy a stripper for floor paint. But, in fact, we're going to have them on a guest, I think it's next weekend, at the Do It Best Hardware Show. So we'll be talking a lot about that particular product, but go to their website and look. I think you got to get that off. I just don't think that what you put on there is adhering to what was on there.
1: Dumont Global.
0: Yes, sir.
1: All right. Well, I'll give it a shot.
0: All right. Good luck. Thank you. Appreciate it. That's not good news. I know. And if you're experiencing something like that, and let's say, let's say the lead-based paint's not in the program. Maybe even if it's the first coat of paint and you put something down on there and it's peeling. Remember how I'm always saying preparation is the key. When you're painting concrete, it's interesting that first coat's holding. It's not a problem. And it's holding when the water was a problem. And it's still holding, but now it's failing when we painted it. So there's definitely an adhesion issue between your top coat and your base coat. So it probably has nothing to do with the water. But testing it. Here's a little tip. If you're getting ready to paint a basement floor, especially, get a piece of plastic, a foot and a half by foot and a half, some duct tape. Tape it down on the floor. And if water droplets form in that plastic envelope that you just created, there's water coming up through that floor. And you can get, like Drylock makes one, you can get a brushable, rollable paint that can hold back 10 pounds of water pressure per square inch that will function as a vapor barrier. It'll stop that moisture from coming up. Taping a piece of plastic. If you have a coating of paint on there and it's not peeling, but you're going to paint it again, you need to find out what kind of paint's on there. Is it an oil? Is it an acrylic? Because most of the paints you're going to find are going to be water-based. So take some rubbing alcohol and a cotton cloth and just put it on the cotton cloth and scrub, scrub, scrub, scrub, scrub. And when that paint becomes shiny, it's oil base. When it becomes sticky, gummy, and tacky, it's water base. So you can identify what kind of paint is without the can. That's how you identify it. That will help you in your choice of what kind of paint to use. All right, we'll take a break, and then we got Diane and Dee. You can join us also, and you're at home. with Gary Sullivan.
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6: All right, back at it we go, 21 minutes after the top there, talking a little home improvement. You know, another thing that we all battle, and I know we're battling it this year in many parts of the country, is fungus and algae and mold and, oh my gosh, all that. Dirty windows, we're always fighting that on the outside. Well, our friend Teresa from Wet and Forget's going to be with us. We're going to give you a quick and easy solution to those problems. I've used almost all their products, and we're going to talk about that. So if any of those things fall into a area of concern for you, make sure you catch this interview. That'll be in about 9 minutes. Dee, welcome. Diane, I'm sorry.
7: Oh, good morning, Gary. Thank you so much. I can't wait to talk to you here about something.
6: All right.
7: I had a new roof put on in October. I had talked to you back at that time. I have a California bungalow with like a 3-foot eave. My entire attic was turned into a huge bedroom and with the gilder ceilings, et cetera. And they ended up putting double insulation all the way up. So there was no way to put ridge vents in. There was no way to cool down anything up there. So I have an attic fan that's in the ceiling, way up at the peak of the cathedral ceiling, and they replaced that with a new fan when they replaced the roof, which I guess is kind of common. But the fan I thought was working just fine, and it was connected, wired to a thermostat on the wall, so I could physically turn it on, turn it off if I wanted to, basically, because sometimes the noise is a little bit much, and I am sleeping up there. So this new fan wasn't wired that way, and they told me to get an HVAC guy up. So an HVAC guy came. He said, I don't do this. You need an electrician. I called an electrician, and he said, oh, I don't do that. You need a motor and everything. And so then I tried another electrician and called them and said, do you work on attic fans? Apparently not everybody does. Well, they said, yes, we do. The kid came out, and he said, well, I don't know if I can fix it or not, but the fan isn't working at all now, and it's not. It hasn't turned on in probably 3 weeks. He says, I can hear juice coming to the fan, and it's just humming, but nothing's happening. So I called the roofer. They're coming out this afternoon to see if, in fact, the fan is broken, and my guess is to discuss what I'm going to have done about it. Now, number one, I assume that it's under warranty because it's been less than a year, but then again, I don't have like a user manual or anything to know.
6: And I'd say it probably is, and I'd say it's probably the motor.
7: Okay, I hope so. I'm kind of praying on that. But my biggest question is, are there certain attic fans that are not conducive to being wired and set up to a thermostat? Do I have to ask for a special kind of fan? I mean, I was
6: a thermostat is usually, I mean, it's either an on and off or it's a thermostat, but one of the issues that I have, and again, I can't see, you know, the whole installation, how that whole thing is set up. But if he haven't, is the fan, can you see it from the, is there a finished ceiling or what's it blowing down onto?
7: Yeah.
6: Is it cooling the attic or cooling that room?
7: is, well, the room kind of is the attic, unfortunately. Okay. I mean, there's, I have little tiny space that's turned into a closet, but it's covered by, they took like gutter guard and put it in over the top of it. So if you take the gutter guard off, you can see right into the fan.
6: Yeah.
7: So it actually is sucking, you know, directly out of the room.
6: So it's pulling air out of the fan or out of the room, attic?
7: Out of the room,
6: correct. Or is it blowing down in there? So, okay. So when you're pulling the air out of the room, where is the air coming from that's filling the room back up with air?
7: Well, I assume it's just coming naturally from the downstairs and, you know, the hot air rises and it's pulling it so that it's causing.
6: So the,
7: that's
6: we
7: what
6: got
7: my
6: the,
7: assumption is.
6: You got windows open downstairs. You got a staircase with a door open and it's pulling this stream of air up. Okay. All right.
7: Correct.
6: All right.
7: And I'll tell you, the old fan works fine. So I know that the system works. I just don't think I have the right stuff there.
6: I think you got a bad
7: motor.
6: Thing,
7: okay.
6: I really do.
7: Can I ask?
6: And so I think you could ask the roofer when he comes out, test it, find out what's wrong. And he said he didn't do a thermostat on that fan?
7: Correct. And the roofer told me they don't do electrical work. So that's why they told me to call an electrician, who told me to call an HVAC, who told me to call an electrician. So I've got two problems now, a non-working fan, but when it works, nobody seems to know how to hook it up to a thermostat. They tell me I have to get a ladder with a screwdriver and change the settings up there, which is, you know, not conducive to everyday life.
6: Yeah, it sounds like you kind of bought the wrong fan then.
7: Well, that's what I'm wondering is, can I say to them, hey, can you get me a fan that can be hooked up remotely?
6: Well, you can ask. I don't know what kind of success you'll have on that, but you can certainly ask. I think I'd start off with the fact, kind of exactly the way you're giving it to me, and that is, this is a problem. Yeah. I'm not happy. Now the motor doesn't work. I needed one with a thermostat and see where you get. I think they're definitely culpable on putting a, you know, if it is a motor, putting a new motor on there. But at that point, you know, hey, listen, talk to them about the thermostat at that point and see where we can go. I don't know what else to tell you. All you can do is, after the purchase is made, all you can do is have a conversation. We definitely have a problem with the fan. My guess is, I guess the motor. I mean, it could be all kinds of other things, too. Maybe it is the circuit breaker or something along

0: along those lines. But check it out. Let me know how you make out. But good luck. Good luck. We're going to talk Wet and Forget coming up next at home with Gary Sullivan.
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0: All right, back at it we go. There is a fungus amongst us, as they say. Yeah, algae, fungus, mildew, mold. It's everywhere this year, especially in the Midwest where I'm based out of. A lot of rain. And my friend Teresa Britton, she is the vice president of marketing for company Wet and Forget. Teresa, how are you?
16: I'm good. How are you?
0: I'm doing dandy. Man, I'll tell you what, it has rained so much here in the greater Cincinnati area where I'm at, and actually even the Northeast has got a ton of rain. You guys got to be busy as heck this year.
16: Oh, we really are. It is crazy. You know, as I walk around, I see so much mold and mildew, like you were saying, everywhere just because of all the rain. So, we're definitely staying really busy. It's been exciting for us. We've got a lot of new products on the market, and
0: I want to talk about those. Let's start with the Wet and Forget name change. I don't know if there's any confusion. I've explained it many times. I don't think it's very confusing, but let's go ahead and straighten everybody out on that.
16: Yeah, absolutely. So the original product that everybody kind of knows about that's been around for decades now, we have now named that Wet and Forget Outdoor Max.
0: Okay.
16: So if you see it out in the market, all we did was a refresh on our label. It was, you know, overdue, so we're pretty excited about that new look out there. But it's the same great product. It's still the same nozzle. It reaches up to 30 feet. You get major coverage out of that bottle, depending on which one you buy. But still, it works the same. All, you know, these Wet and Forget outdoor products all work the same. So you just spray it on, you leave it, and you let it work with Mother Nature. The wind and rain and everything that we're getting right now is perfect. So it'll clean it all up. What I tell people, fall is a great time to actually put this on.
0: It's the
16: and
0: best
16: then what
0: time
16: it does
0: it is
16: it works all winter. And that way, when spring comes, that's one less thing on your list to do.
0: So the Wet and Forget Max, that's for streaking on roofs. That's for white vinyl siding that is now green. It's for sidewalks that used to be gray and now they're black. It goes on and on. I just used some, probably 3 weeks ago. Used it on, I got some like brick soldier windowsills on the outside. And these things get not only moldy and mildewy, and it gets that lichen. You know, they're about the size of quarters. They're green. I sprayed that on there. Every windowsill faces the north side. I'm telling you, it was gone in a week and a half. And and I know it's not supposed to work that fast.
16: The green stuff, right? We always talk about the green stuff will clean up usually within a couple days or a week or so, depending on how much rain you get, right, to help work that along.
0: Right.
16: But those black stains, they could take a couple months. It takes a little bit of patience.
0: I was stunned. So I had been gone for a couple of weeks where there's a lot of lichen. I was in Sequoia National Forest. I came home and I kept thinking, they kept talking about lichen in the forest. I wonder how my lichen's going to do it. Gone.
16: Oh,
0: it was
16: wow.
0: awesome. It was just awesome.
16: Lichen's a tough one. You know, it's a really complex growth. It's really crusty, almost like a coral that you'd find in the ocean.
0: So the Wet and Forget Max, this is all bleach-free, safe. And it takes like 6 to 8 weeks to work. Get the sun and the rain,
16: it
0: keeps it active.
16: Black stain. Yes, exactly. So So you got to be a little bit patient with your black stains. But the beauty of the product is you've got the 30-foot reach. You're not worried about putting bleach on anything.

0: spaces. And again, it works the same. 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It's not the same one. Or you can actually buy it on a concentrate, and you literally just apply it to all your outdoor living areas, anywhere you're spending your time, your patio rugs, your umbrellas, all the, you know, the cushions, tables, whatever it is, you just apply it. Again, same way, you leave it, and then that'll clean up really, really nice.
1: Well, we got it covered on all the algae and everything, but you got other products. And one of the things that I want to talk about today, has nothing to do with algae. It's spiders. Spiders get very active this time of year, as you know. You know, I even have a list of things to help prevent spiders from, you know, having a perfect habitat. But you got a product that takes care of spiders for like a year.
0: Exactly. We do. It's called Miss Muffet's Revenge. And people usually just love that name. But this product is great for indoor and outdoor. So basically, all you have to do is you can either spray down the cobwebs that you see, or keep them out of the home. You just put a band around the exterior of your home, to keep them out. And it will, like, in areas where the rain's not hitting, it can work for like up to 12 months to keep them out.
1: Okay.
0: And if you have areas where, you know, it gets a little bit of rain, just, you know, reapply. Like, for example, we have a lot of rain hitting right now, so then I would go back out and apply again.
1: Sure. So is this up onto the house and out into the soil, or just on the house?
0: You can do a perimeter around the base of the house.
1: Okay.
0: Yeah. And then you can also do it inside, too. You can do the same exact thing, just spray it around. And then if you have problem areas, you can hit those.
1: Yeah, so maybe in the joist pockets where we always see the little spider webs because there's some air moving, you can just spray the webs right there, and that eliminates that problem.
0: Right, and I notice that too as a girl on my porch as I'm getting ready to pull all my fall decorations out and get ready.
1: Right.
0: There's always, you know, cobwebs and spiders.
1: Oh,
0: and,
1: yeah.
0: It's
1: yeah.
0: messy.
1: I always get them in the garage in different areas and... So you could use it in a garage just as well as anywhere
0: else,
1: I guess, right?
0: Yeah, inside and out. Basements are another big place. You see a lot of daddy long legs down there. Yes, anywhere you have the spiders.
1: Miss Muffet's Revenge. I love that name. I love that name. You know, we've been talking to our listeners for the last year or so, maybe 2 years, about the window and screen cleaner. And I think everybody, you know, when there's new products, they're a little, is this thing really as good? Hey, boy, Wet and Forget was like that. Is that stuff really as good as you say it is? And I've used a window and screen cleaner, and now my listeners have used it, and I get more compliments on that product. This is for cleaning exterior windows, and it's like the same bottle that the Wet and Forget comes in.
0: Exactly. It is. It's the same kind of bottle. We have switched over to a different nozzle, the same one that you find on the outdoor spaces, just so that you can shut off and move to the next area to make it a little bit easier for people. But the product is really, really great. What I love about it is I have screens on the outside of my home.
1: Me too.
0: And so I don't have to take those off
1: to
0: do the cleaning, you know. It does a really good job. This time of year, you know, if you've got a lot of accumulation of, like, dust and everything from summer, and, you know, you're thinking about the holidays, and, you know, you just want to clean up. This is an easy, another easy, quick way.
1: Right. And people's like, you mean I just hook a hose up there and spray through my screens and my window? It really cleans. Is it going to be, you know, have... You know, runs all over the glass, and it does not. I mean, you got to pre-wet the window, and that's your magic with that nozzle. So you kind of wet it down, and then you put the solution, you spray that, and then you rinse again. I mean, that's it. There's no ladder, no paper towels, and no work really at all.
0: No, there's not. Absolutely not. And what's really great about this product is you can clean a lot of windows. We say on here about 36 average windows in a house, as long as you keep moving along with the product.
1: Right.
0: Yeah.
1: I was going to say, I think I overused it, but that didn't hurt anything either. But I knew I was overusing it when I was doing it. I'm like everybody else. It's a new product. I'm a little skeptical. Let's put enough of this on there. But, man, I'll tell you what, it works so good.

0: Yeah, it does. It does
1: 36
0: a really
1: minutes.
0: It does a really nice job.
1: Well, I'll tell you what, I usually don't do windows, but I did, and I liked it.
0: You know, he'll make you go, you know what, I could probably clean those a couple times a year. That's not a big deal.
1: I got a lot of points for that.
0: I bet.
1: Yeah, I did. I need all the points I can get, too. One other thing, and I'll let you go, but we're always talking about, you know, the algae and the mildew and, you know, all that gunk, but we also just have dirt. And you've kind of introduced a product on something that just cleans dirt. Tell me about that.
0: We do. So now we have this new product called Wet and Forget House Wash, and it's literally just for dirt and grime. So if you kind of just walk around your house sometimes, you'll look again, you know, like from the summer, you know, with the winds, and if you live in a more like arid place,
1: right?
0: You know, you can see a lot of that building up on your home, and it just kind of just looks dull. And again, it's just like a wash for the house. So you just spray it on exactly like you would do. You let it sit for a minute, and then you go back, and then you rinse it off. And it's that simple. And again, it's just a nice little refresh. And what I have noticed is that sometimes people don't know the difference between mold and mildew and dirt and grime.
1: Right. I struggle with that. I mean, I remember at a show you told me about that black on my concrete sidewalk is probably not dirt. It's probably mildew. And I went,
0: exactly. I was kind of disagreeing
1: with you a little bit. I'm going, it looks like dirt to me, but that was mildew.
0: Yeah, it was. So what I've told people to do is if you just take a little wet rag and if you can wipe off that stain, then it's probably dirt and grime, so you're going to want the house wash. But if you're seeing something green or if it doesn't wipe off, then you're probably going to want to use the outdoor products for, you know, moth, mold, and mildew.
1: Mm-hmm.
0: Product is, it's again, really, really nice, easy, no ladders, you know, a great hose end.
1: Right. So do we, because I have had that company question with siding. They go, well, it's not really green. It's just dirty. And that would be a case for the house wash. So I'm really glad you got that product. I think there's a good need for that. And I guess you did too. Mm-hmm. Do you pre-wet that just like you do the window and screen?
0: You do. You want to wet that down, absolutely. And then you go back up and you spray on your soap. And then you just let it kind of soak for a few minutes.
1: Mm-hmm.
0: And then you want to rinse it off.
1: Wow. Well, safe
0: simple.
1: To use.
0: Exactly.
1: Cover the bushes?
0: No, you don't really need to cover the bushes. You can just rinse them off
1: Once
0: you're done.
1: All right.
0: Mm-hmm.
1: So nothing real caustic there. And it's instantly clean. We don't have to wait for it to kill anything. It's just dirt, right?
0: Right. Exactly. So you get a really quick refresh, like, you know, within no time.
1: So where's the house wash available?
0: So the house wash is just launched. And so right now you can get it on Walmart.com and in select stores. So if you're looking to go get it in store, I would suggest you go to our wetandforget.com website and look at our store locator and make sure it's there. Otherwise, it's really easy just to have it shipped to your house from Walmart.
1: All right. Now, Wet and Forget Outdoor Max and the other products are available just about anywhere anymore. I mean, I think you guys have really, you know, when I said it's all about easy after I tried it the first time, I think everybody agrees with me because that stuff's flying off the shelves.
0: Oh, it does. It really does. I just think it makes life easy for people. Everybody's busy and, you know, we're trying to find products that, you know, help you clean quickly and, you know, with no effort. So
1: I know on your website you've got a little way where you can match up the products for the projects, and that's very helpful too.
0: Yes, absolutely. Right. So you can just check on the website, and you can always call us. The beautiful thing is that we have people that actually pick up the phone and talk to you,
1: right,
0: and walk you through whatever it is you got going on.
1: And if you don't want to talk to anybody, you can follow them on Facebook too. You got the Wet and Forget crew that answers a lot of questions, and they're the experts, and I get a lot of my information from there too. So
0: yes,
1: good work
0: absolutely.
1: On that.
0: There's over 40,000 people there. Yeah.
1: Is that right? Wow. Unbelievable.
0: Yeah.
1: All right, Teresa. Thank you. I got to go wash my house now.
0: Yeah. Okay. Sounds great. You have a good one.
1: All right. You do the same. Thanks. All right, there you go. A couple new products. Boy, I'll tell you what, they're making home improvement maintenance nice and easy. Love that. All right, we'll come back. We got Dee and Mike. If you'd like to join us, do so at home with Gary Sullivan.
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15: Yeah. I'm wondering if that would work.
1: It'll certainly work because it's not a paint. It's actually a chemical that reacts with iron oxide, which is rust.
15: And I can use that indoors?
1: Yeah, I don't see any reason why you wouldn't be able to use it indoors. It comes in an aerosol can, and it also comes in a little brushable bottle. And literally, you just brush it on, and it turns the rust black. Now, the only thing that I guess one of the limitations would be is the rust has to be kind of a surface rust, you know, it can't be scaling, flaking off or anything like that, but just, you know, surface rust, you know, where it's just rusty on the surface, it'll react to that and seal that in. And it functions as a primer. So what I would do is I'd still probably spray that on and then circle back with the appliance touch-up and put that on top of it. Give it a couple days and And just, you know, cover that up. But I think that would help a lot. Why is it getting rusty? Usually those have a coating over it.
15: I don't know. I have no idea because it's the bleach dispenser, and I really don't use a lot of bleach.
1: Right.
15: It's a two-person family, and I might bleach one load in five. Yeah. You know, it's kind of weird, and it isn't real smooth now. It looks kind of bumpy, so I was even thinking, should I sand it with like a metal sander?
1: In my opinion, I'd spray it and touch it up. I mean, if it's a little bumpy, I think you're fine. Because you can always go back and grind it or sand it later. I mean, if that's not going to work, you can buy small amounts of this rust neutralizer, it's called, or rust reformer. And it'll be enough to really seal that in, and then the touch-up will give it some protection. But, you know, whenever there's rust, there's usually a reason. There's a cause. And when you describe how it was, I'm going like, gosh, I wonder how that got rusted, because that coating would have been compromised, I would think. Or a chip.
15: Actual dispenser is plastic. It's around that piece that's rusted. And of course the inside thing is stainless.
1: Yeah.
15: So that, yeah.
1: I don't know. You can get it in a spray can and get it back there real good, and you don't have to sand. It might be ideal for you. Just, you know, coat as much of it as you can and see how she goes. You can always sand it and repaint it and, you know, that. But I think the rust neutralizer's probably going to be the easiest thing to use and be pretty successful with it. Thank you, Dee. I appreciate it. And, well, we got a lot more to cover, so sit that tight, Mike. And by the way, I encourage you to join us now, back from vacation. So we got several lines that are open. If you've been trying to jump in, do so now. It's just you and me the next hour. It's 800-823-8255. Mike, you're up next, and you're at home with Gary Sullivan.

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8: Houthis say they stage an attack on Saudi Arabia. I'm Daria Albinger, Fox News. The Houthi rebels in Yemen say they tried attacking Riyadh, the capital of Saudi Arabia, with cruise and ballistic missiles as well as drones. Fox's Stephanie Bennett with details.
9: The Houthis did not specify what they targeted, but said they attacked sensitive sites and there were no immediate reports of casualties. Now, flames and a large plume of black smoke near King Khalid International Airport in Saudi Arabia's capital of Riyadh. Tracking website Flight Radar 24 reported major issues, including long delays. And for the first time in months, emergency air raid alert sounded overnight across the capital as residents reported hearing loud explosions.
8: The attempted attack follows days of conflict between Saudi Arabia and the Houthis, who have been acting as proxies for Iran. There are now less than 2 months to go until the midterm elections, and Democrats are beginning to hone in on affordability as they try to retake the House and the Senate. Fox's Chad Pergrams on Capitol Hill.
10: Some Republicans are frank about the party's prospects this fall. Democrats are stumping on the cost of living. Republicans are touting last year's big, beautiful bill. But some Republicans say voters ask, "What have you done for me lately?" There's doubt about a cohesive message from either party. But another issue is emerging. GOP Ohio Senator John Husted tried to pass legislation controlling utility rates for those living close to data centers, redirecting the expenses to big tech. But Democrats blocked that. Husted is vulnerable this fall. Republicans believe that Democrats thwarting the bill actually helps them make the case about affordability. On Capitol Hill, Chad Pergram, Fox News.
8: Gas prices have been rising and diesel prices even more so. The AAA pegging the national average for a gallon now at $6.46. 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
14: Temperatures being 30 degrees above average.
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